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4: A two-car crash in Concord, eastbound Highway 4 before Willow Pass Road. Everything's in the center divide, and you're backed up from Pacheco Boulevard for about a half hour. It's also tough in San Francisco. Getting out of the city right now, North 101 backed up from 280 onto the Bay Bridge, which is then slow onto the span itself. That's your traffic. I'm Brian Drake.
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15: Welcome back. Third hour, Power Hour. Glad to have you. Washington Free Beacon exclusive. Hamas turns Gaza hospital and schools into torture chambers as it reestablishes a police state. It's not disarmed. In fact, it's rearming. And so there was a deal that's not cutting it right now, and hopefully something will be done about it. Adam Credo writes, Hamas has built makeshift torture chambers inside Gazan hospitals and schools, where its men are interrogating and abusing fellow Palestinians suspected of disloyalty. The reign of terror comes as Hamas moves aggressively to reassert its power over the Gaza Strip, according to video testimonials and official government documents reviewed by the Washington Free Beacon. More than 8 months after a fragile ceasefire with Israel left Hamas badly wounded, the terror group has largely turned inward, establishing a strict police state and moving internal security operations, its dreaded interior ministry, back into the same civilian outposts it commandeered to wage a war on Israel. Eyewitness accounts from three Gazans reveal that Hamas has again laid claim to Al-Shifa Hospital, the Gaza Strip's largest medical complex, the Al-Aqsa Martyrs Hospital in Derbala, Nasser Hospital in another location, and then a fourth hospital in Gaza City, four hospitals. The terror group has done the same with schools across Gaza, turning classrooms into prisons and detention centers, where civilians are often subjected to brutal beatings and more creative forms of torture. Quote, they have prisons inside the schools, rooms that function like prisons, recounted one Gazan activist. Says he was abducted by Hamas and beaten for several days. The same goes for hospitals. They have rooms underground in the basement that they use as a prison, as if they were military and security sites. At the Nasser Hospital, said a second Gazan woman, inside the Han al-Dagma Dialysis Center, people are beaten and shot in the legs. If they send someone to the renal department at Nasser, it basically means it's over. Jathwa Shamsar, a veterinarian regional analyst and executive director of the Foundation for the Defense of Democracy's think tank, said it's no surprise Hamas is again staking claim to Gaza's most important civilian centers. Hamas has always exploited the civilian infrastructure that it has wielded to deter Israel from attacking its military structures, he said. So the co-opting of institutions is a long-standing practice of this terrorist organization dating back to its very founding. Like others quoted in this report, the Gazan witness to Hamas's torture operations have asked to remain anonymous in order to protect themselves from Hamas retaliation. The video testimonials were secretly filmed inside Gaza for Jarzul News, an independent Arab-run media outlet that frequently documents life under Hamas control, and provided to the Free Beacon along with Hamas-run interior ministry documents that shows civilians being summoned to hospitals for interrogation. Now, the lovely Mrs. Levin has come in. What do you think of this with Hamas and what they're doing, and they're not disarmed, and now they're just wielding power, they're torturing other Palestinians, and you don't hear a word from the River to the Sea crowd or anybody else?
16: No, but none of this is a surprise, is it? This has exactly been their MO since way before October 7, 2023, and they've gotten away with it, and they will continue to get away with it unless they are destroyed.
15: Yeah, well, the interesting thing is nothing in the New York Times, nothing in the network media, nothing on cable, nothing, zero. So all of a sudden it's forgotten. Is it because the Jews aren't involved? It's because Israel's not involved? So who cares if Muslims are slaughtering Muslims, Arabs are slaughtering Arabs, even Palestinian Arabs slaughtering Palestinian Arabs? Who cares about the torture and all the rest of it?
16: That's exactly right. They will not show the photographs of Hamas literally executing people on the street. They never showed the photographs of them taking the food that came in, the, quote, humanitarian aid. Mm-hmm. None of it.
15: Now you know why she's so brilliant and beautiful. There's the wifey. Thank you, sweetie. No, it's quite true. It goes on, the story, like others quoted in this report. People are anonymous. The testimonials and documentation provide some of the firmest evidence to date that Hamas is not only torturing Palestinians, but also continuing to breach international law by using civilian buildings as military outposts. Where are all the NGOs? Where are all the government reports from all over the world? Where's Europe? Where's Macron? Where's Stromer and all the rest? Where are they? They're nowhere. Where's that clown in Canada? No protests in the street. Nothing. Zero. Zero. Israel targeted several of the aforementioned hospitals during the war in Gaza and provided extensive evidence that Hamas used these medical facilities for its operations, with Hamas operatives often working alongside humanitarian aid workers. At the same time, anti-Israel elements of the international community and the media paid little attention as Hamas rebuilds its authoritarian state. We're paying little attention. We're not paying any attention that I can see. Well, it became clear as early as October Hamas was reestablishing bases inside schools and hospitals. The eyewitness accounts reveal the grim reality of what is taking place inside these protected spaces. Said one Gazan activist, they raided the place I had fled to and took me to Shifa Hospital. At the hospital, they treated us as if we were a military base or a prison. They didn't treat us as space protected by international law. They treated us in an inhumane manner. We were assaulted verbally and physically. He said he was one of several civilians imprisoned in the hospital where Hamas militants treated us as if we were spies and collaborators. If you don't like what's going on, they treat you as a spy or that you're working for a foreign agenda, that you're against the resistance. A third said his adult son was abducted by the notorious Hamas-aligned Al-Qassam brigades. Said the terror faction hid the young man in several hospitals over a period of 2 months. Cholera. I tracked him down at the Al-Aqsa Martyrs Hospital after he was severely beaten and had his money and phone stolen, the father said in an interview. He spent 5 days in the hospital, underground in the basement. They used the harshest methods against him, including beating him with clubs. Other torture methods included gagging, hitting his teeth, hitting his nose, hitting his hands and legs, quote-unquote. The man said his son still suffers from joint pain, bone pain. Now, what else they're doing is they're breaking bones. Breaking legs, breaking arms, breaking ribs. The Gazan woman who resides near the hospital said she's witnessed armed militants moving in and out of the facility. She said Hamas does not hide its activities there or keep them secret from the general population. They make it known to the youth and sent out official summons to come to the hospital for interrogation. Official documents from the Hamas-run Interior Ministry provided to the Juzor outlet and to the Free Beacon confirmed this account. Both summons letters were sent by Hamas's internal security and police forces and directed these people to show up at these facilities. It goes on. It's horrendous. The kind of torture and the other things that are going on there. And nobody gives a damn. Here's Israel that didn't torture anybody, didn't starve anybody, didn't summarily shoot anybody, although they were attacked by the woke right, the Islamists, podcasters, and so forth and so on. And none of them say a word about this. None of them say a word about this. There's a lot more I want to cover tonight and get it all in the remaining 45 minutes, so we'll be right back.
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12: What's happening, everyone? You are on the Soccer Hour on Wednesday, June 10th, and the World Cup is finally about to begin. Of course, that means we are going to be having games right here in our own backyard at Levi's Stadium. We've got some great interviews coming up for you in just a moment here. We talk to the president and CEO of the Bay Area Host Committee, Zaylin John Mohammed. Then we are going to talk with the executive director of San Jose Sports Authority, John Poach. I saw both of them on Monday at San Pedro Square Market in San Jose, where the watch parties are going to be happening. 104 games, every single one in this World Cup will be shown at that location. They're going to have viewing screens everywhere. You'll hear from John talking a lot about what's going on at the location. Some things that I just learned about. It's going to be really, really cool. But, you know, it's upon us, guys. And, you know, I think with the U.S., with what we saw in their final two games against Senegal and then Germany, I think we saw exactly what we thought we might be getting from the U.S., that the defense has some questions. The offense has some potency. Can they find that balance? Can they find the ability to turn that into wins? Can they advance, you know, past the group stage and see where it takes them from there? I think so. I do think so. But right now we're finally going to get the answers that we've been waiting so very, very long to find out. And this is just so exciting because it feels like when we got into, April and May, even though the Earthquakes were playing some great soccer, the World Cup was looming. We were all waiting and wondering when we were going to ever get these questions answered. And now it's finally here. And of course we get to see France and Spain and Germany and Argentina and Brazil and Mexico and Canada and on and on and on. So many of these great nations with great opportunity. And that's, you know, what we're going to get in this tournament. That's what we're going to get in the next, you know, about a month and a half to see who is the greatest country of all. And so this is just going to be a whole lot of fun, guys. I cannot tell you how excited I am. And I hope that you're all excited as I am. I know that there's often a lot of cynicism, and I've already been hearing it from other people saying, oh, American sports culture is this and that. And listen, unless you have been at a game in the United States, I don't think you should be talking about what you can tell on TV versus what you can't tell on TV. I have been to great sporting atmospheres for soccer, for hockey, for basketball, for baseball, for football, for volleyball, for golf, for tennis. You go down the list. American fans are phenomenal. And the best part is that in addition to the American fans, you're going to have people representing the melting pot that is the Bay Area, that is the United States, at every venue across North America, specifically the United States of America, going out to see these players, going out to see their countries of which they have lineage ties to, their heritage. It's all an event. And I know that we want to talk about it being at sports and more than anything, and it's the games on the pitch, but this is also a cultural event. It is more than sports.
0: And that is a good thing. Let's get into these interviews. You don't want to hear from just me. Let's start now. Earlier this morning, I talked with Zaleen John Mohammed. You've heard her on here before. Very, very smart. I'm a little bit jealous of her voice because I think she could have been a broadcaster if she had wanted to, but really, really enjoyed what she had to say. And of course, the work she's done as the president and CEO of the Bay Area Host Committee has been phenomenal, whether it's been bringing the NBA All-Star Game here, the Super Bowl, now the World Cup. The work that she has done, that she has put into bringing these huge events to the Bay Area, is massive, and it's obviously led us to this great moment until the World Cup is once again in our backyard. Zaleen John Mohammed. So, Zaleen, we are here. It is finally about to happen. The World Cup, Levi's Stadium. I guess, at what point do you actively exhale? Because I know this has been a very big part of your life since you took on the Bay Area Host Committee in 2023.
4: I cannot believe that we are here. It is, it feels a little surreal to me that we are, you know, almost on the eve of the World Cup. We had a really great, email exchange this morning of all the CEOs across the U.S. just sharing some of their thoughts and feelings. And because it's been a journey. Let's see. When do I exhale? I think on July 2nd, there'll be a little bit of an exhale. You know, obviously you want to get through all your matches and you want the operational piece of the tournament to go smoothly. And so that there will be a little bit of an exhale there. And then we have, you know, a lot of activation post our last match. And so there'll be a bigger exhale on July 20th and beyond. But I'm also a soccer fan. Like, I cannot wait to watch some games and, be with my kids on and, you know, watching on television. And, you know, we all have our favorite team. So some of this is just, I'm excited to see a really great tournament because I'm a fan. And, you know, I'm not alone. There's billions of people that will do the same thing. So it's exciting. It's exciting.
0: What have you learned from this process that is going to make future endeavors for the Bay Area Host Committee more, I don't even know if smooth is the right word, but just allow you to organize things that much more effectively? Although I can't really doubt anything or question anything about the organization process under your stewardship, because whether it's the NBA All-Star Game, whether it's the Super Bowl, whether it is now the FIFA World Cup, you've obviously had things going very much in the right direction.
4: Yeah, it's been such an interesting ride for me, Ted, because I've lived in the Bay for 20 years now, but I've lived in the peninsula and just kind of gone to work and had the kids and gone to school and all the things. And I guess when I took this job, I didn't realize, you know, the fragmentation of counties and how they all worked, or even the cities that exist as part of the Bay and how differently they all function. And the biggest thing that I've learned and that we've kind of, I don't want to say completely figured out, but become so much better in is our role as a convener. And when it's done right, how the fragmentation of the Bay is actually the asset, and actually the thing that we should prop up and really, empower, so to speak, versus trying to make everyone assimilate and do the same thing. There's the diversity of the Bay because of where we all live and who our community is and how we actually identify with certain groups of people or locations that we live is actually really awesome. And we started that at the NBA All-Star Game with kind of, you know, an Oakland and San Francisco approach and really blew it out for Super Bowl and had activation all across the Bay. And we're doing it again for the World Cup. And I actually love what I'm seeing now. There's some practice and reps in it. And we're really embracing it versus trying to do something different.
0: Two-part question for people who are coming to the Bay Area, the South Bay, for the first time. What do you want them to know and what do you want them to take away from this experience?
4: Well, I'm so biased because I love this region so much. You know, we talk a lot about the economic impact that comes through a region when there's an event. And that's important for sure. It's one of the major reasons we do this is to bring revenue into the city. But the bigger impact is exactly the point, that you're making, which is almost twofold. One, I want the people that come into the Bay to have such a great time and feeling that they go back home, wherever it is that they've come from, and say, I have to go back and I have to bring my friends or my family. And that great time is because we live in such a beautiful region. And it's also because no matter who you are, where you came from, there's probably a place for you to belong when you're here. Let's not forget all the great food and wine and experiences that you can have when you're in the Bay. And so that's the long-term impact that's probably not captured in an economic impact report, but is so meaningful, right? When you can go back home and say, I went to this place and it was awesome and I have to go back.
0: I know that with just having the Super Bowl here in terms of an event, that was probably the last quote unquote warm up for you guys. Was there anything even last minute like that to where you're taking away and say, I'm glad we learned this before the World Cup?
4: Yeah, I mean, don't tell the NFL that we use Super Bowl as a warm-up, but it was a really
0: That's
4: great...
0: my language, not the,
4: exactly.
0: not yours.
4: You're not wrong, by the way, but, you know, when you have an event like the Super Bowl at the same stadium with the same kind of public safety leads in Santa Clara, and with the community kind of coming together to support, that is super helpful. We learned a lot. I think, you know, the things that we focused on post Super Bowl to just make sure that we were ready was definitely around mobility planning. So transit and transportation, because of the type of fan, the international fan base that we expect to come into market and their expectation that, their transportation system will be really tied heavily to mass transit. And we've done a lot of different things and learnings, like the marketing and amplification of transit around FIFA World Cup is very different than it was for Super Bowl, and that's done very deliberately. So, you know, a few differences because of a different fan base, but also the similarities and having multiple events in the market has been very helpful.
0: And as a quick final one, because I know you got to jump, how long after this will you be able to take inventory of what quote unquote did work, didn't work, was a surprise success? You know, just the lessons learned.
4: Yeah, we do that fairly quickly. We had a pretty detailed analysis of Super Bowl, I would say between 4 and 6 weeks post events. And then I went to New York and met with the league and shared a lot of those learnings. We'll try to do the exact same thing, Ted, for the FIFA World Cup, about a 4 to 6 week recap, because things are still fresh in our minds by that time. And we want to make sure we document, you know, the goal for us, right? If we can do this right, is to have a sustainable sports commission for the Bay. And we only will get better if we learn from what we've done in the past. That's the only way we will do it. And that's us as a host committee, but also all of the partners that we convene, to make something like this happen. So we try to do that and then share it out as quickly as possible.
0: Zaylene, I know you've got to jump, so I will let you go, but thank you so much for your time. Congratulations on everything you've been able to accomplish. I know that the event finally being here does not mean that the work is done, but from the outside looking in, it's pretty remarkable what you've been able to do, and I'm only looking forward to what's next, all right?
4: Amazing. Thank you for having me, and enjoy some World Cup matches.
0: Zaylene John Mohammed, the president and CEO of the Bay Area Host Committee, and just again, you know, seeing her Monday, you can tell how much this means to her, and you can tell all the hard work that's got into it. I look forward to where she gets to a point where she can relax and take some time off, because she's had so much going on here in the Bay Area with all the great events that we've had, and she's earned some time off eventually, but I know that she's going to wait to do that because she has a lot to get into with, like I said, that digestion of everything that happens. They figure out, they work towards the next event, and it's a never-ending process, but whenever she does get that chance to chill a little bit, she will have earned it. From there, we are now going to bring in the executive director of San Jose Sports Authority, John Poach. John, what is going on, man? How are you doing?
13: I cannot wait. You know, 10 years of planning is going to come down to 24 hours, but the FIFA World Cup is going to kick off San Pedro Square with Mexico opening up. So it's going to be electric.
0: So why don't you give people a little bit of a background on what your role has been and specifically how that pertains to the World Cup. And of course, with the Bay Area being a host region, the games in Santa Clara right here at Levi's Stadium, because I know I would do a very poor job of trying to encapsulate all of that.
13: No, I serve as the executive director of the San Jose Sports Authority, the sports commission for our city in South Bay, since 1991. And people forget, you know, thanks to the San Jose Earthquakes being a professional soccer team here since 1974, that is what put San Jose on the international soccer landscape. If it wasn't for the Earthquakes back in 74, we want to have the opportunity to have our third World Cup here in the South Bay. Remember, we had the 1994 Men's World Cup. Everybody remembers Brazil taking over the town, training at Santa Clara, the unbelievable match at Sanford Stadium versus USA. But then we had five games for the 1999 FIFA Women's World Cup. You know, so really, you know, I'm as diehard of an Earthquake fan there is, season ticket holder from 74 through 80, and then set an interrupter that called college. But the Quake set the precedent to make us an international soccer city. So my role at Sports Authority is just to make sure I partner with the Quakes to find the right soccer matches to support their Major League Soccer schedule.
0: We'll continue our conversation with the executive director of San Jose Sports Authority, John Poach, on the other side. And we're going to get into more of these player reviews for the Quakes and what we've seen so far this year. You're on the Soccer Hour.
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20: A better life with Dr. Sanjay Gupta.
21: People have started using AI for all sorts of things, but I cannot think of an area where the stakes are higher than your health. First of all, I'll tell you this. I know doctors who have cracked some seemingly impossible cases with the help of AI, so it can be a powerful tool. But AI can also hallucinate, provide bad advice, and be just as confident when it does that. If you do decide to plug any personal medical information into one of these chatbots, you should know that while the companies that created them have robust privacy protections in place, they are not bound by HIPAA, like your healthcare provider is. Whatever the advice presented to you, take it with a degree of healthy skepticism. Always get a second opinion. And remember, if you ever experience concerning symptoms, skip the AI consult and head straight to the ER. I'm Dr. Sanjay Gupta, helping you live a better life.
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0: Welcome back to the Soccer Hour on 810 KSFO. We are continuing our conversation with John Pope, Executive Director of San Jose Sports Authority. Tell me about how your experience at San Jose State, bringing in the Women's College Cup. Obviously, you did many more things than that, but just the things that you were involved in those events, how that's facilitated this process leading up to this World Cup for you.
13: You know, I was fortunate. I was recruited by Julie Menendez, legendary San Jose State men's soccer coach. And, you know, the only man to coach two different Olympic sports, two different Olympics, right? He was our boxing coach for USA 1960 with a young fighter named Cassius Clay, in which they did their boxing camps at San Jose State. Think about that. Then it became the U.S. men's Olympic coach, you know, in preparation for the 76 Olympics. So Julie recruited me to San Jose State. And, you know, when I couldn't play due to an injury, he told me he had to keep in the game, and he forced me to get into coaching. Mm-hmm. And so eventually I end up coaching the women's soccer program 1995 mm-hmm. through 99. Philippe Blin and I were hired to start up a program. And we put together a five-year goal for our program, obviously to be competitive and produce a dominant player, make the NCAA tournament. But we also wanted to host the NCAA tournament. And at that time, women's soccer was played at soccer fields on college campuses. Well, I was already part of the 1999 Women's World Cup local organizing committee. I served as a base camp manager for China, which I trained at San Jose State for a month, but I was also assistant venue coordinator because we had four matches at Spartan Stadium. And so I was just looking at the model we put in place for the 99. I met with our athletic director and said, look, we can do this for College Cup. And my athletic director then in 1998 said, well, go talk to Dean Monroe, the San Jose Sports Authority. Mm-hmm. I've been involved with Sports Authority ever since. So I met with the Sports Authority, you know, and they're tasked with bringing sporting events into our city. And we wrote a bid together in 98. We won the bid. Then I served as a tournament manager for 99 and 2000, which we still hold the NCAA attendance record to this day. 14,400 a game. Now look, we're not brilliant. We were following the heels of the 99 FIFA Women's World Cup. And, you know, thanks to what we call the 99ers, the momentum was there. So we ran the championships for 2 years. We just had a tremendous success. And, I've been involved in Sports Authority as a volunteer ever since then until I assumed the executive director role, in the 2016-17 fiscal year.
0: That is amazing. I guess the lessons learned from, you know, getting those big attendance numbers is there anything that you specifically had to impart, whether it was to FIFA, whether it was to the Bay Area Host Committee, whether it is to Jared Schalley with the Quakes about what needs to be done with promoting the World Cup and maybe some of the other infrastructure things to make sure it goes as smoothly as possible? Because that's something that you could have only learned through experience.
13: Yeah, you know, the one lesson I did learn is stay in your lane. Right? I've had enough coaches where if I'm playing a, you know, central defensive back, you know, coach, what are you doing up there in the right wing? Get back in your position, right? And Jerry Smith taught me the best lesson, the great coach of Santa Clara, is learn how to teach your players to coach themselves when I was a coach. In other words, as a coach, I can't get the ball in the middle of a game. You got to coach your players or coach themselves. Same here. I got to learn to coach my staff, that my staff has to be able to make decisions on their own and make decisions on their feet, not come to me for everything. And where I'm getting at that is I learned staying in my lane. The success of the College Cup, you know, that was because of the growth of women's soccer, because of the 99ers, right? It exploded in America. And so, you know, the lessons we learned from there, we already saw what the 94 Men's World Cup did, the formation of Major League Soccer. Then eventually in 96, we had our team, the San Jose Clash, and then the 99. So for the FIFA World Cup, you know, all the credit goes to Al Guido, you know, the 49ers president. It takes a lot of courage to put together a bid team. Our bid team was put together in 2016, you know, led by Patricia Ernstrom, and there's a small group of us on this bid team. And it took 4 years. We didn't submit the bid till 2020. FIFA's a very difficult and demanding process. And so to be able to get that bid together with Al's vision, and Al was very clear in the whole bid process, is that we're not doing this for group play. We got to get a knockout game. Mm-hmm. And, he just steered the ship. It was a lot of work with the Sports Authority staff, and the 49ers event staff, which eventually became the Bay Area Host Committee. So yeah, this started 10 years ago. And what really made it happen is with Levi Stadium, right? And the Super Bowl they hosted in 2016, it really put the stadium in the forefront that can host world-class events. So that's when it started, 2016, and having the right leadership on board, which at the time was Al Guido, crafting the bid of how it's going to work for the Bay Area. And as we know, there's no region like this. I mean, 40% of San Jose's residents are foreign-born. Mm-hmm. I mean, who offers a cultural diversity of a city like San Jose and the entire Bay Area? So it's a natural fit for the global biggest sporting event to be right here.
0: That was the number that my older kid, Eli, who you met on, what was that, Monday, the stat that he came back with talking about, he was like, that's so cool. I was like, that's why the Bay Area is the Bay Area. I was like, we have such a cool, diverse population that we have these watch parties, which I want to get to going on at San Pedro Square Market, are going to draw a tremendous amount of people. You know, this is the only place in, you know, the country that's showing every single game. I know that one of the screens they're putting up is going to be over 500 square feet. Tell us about why that's so important.
13: I was about 6'5" when I started this job. I was taller than John Rollins. Now I'm about the size of Jacaris. No, that all credit goes to Jared Shawley, president of the Quakes, with Jed Matei, Michael Bobian. You know, what we wanted to do, you know, with SJ26, that's the initiative of the San Jose Sports Authority. You know, 2026 planning didn't start last week, right? When Mayor Mahan was elected, I met with him his first day in office, and that we need a coordinated effort from the Sports Authority with the city to plan for 2026 now, which was 2023. Mm-hmm. So the planning starting in earnest in 2023, and we call it the SJ26, San Jose 26, because it's a Super Bowl opening night in February. Then we have the NCAA Men's Basketball Regionals in March, and then the FIFA World Cup in June, U.S. Table Tennis Nationals July, CrossFit Games the end of July. Then we have the San Jose Half Marathon, the Rock and Roll Half Marathon, 15,000 runners in October. So we want to make sure we made a coordinated plan to make these all part of one initiative. And what's important is that, because that comes into play, is how to prepare for large masses in a safe environment that's still vibrant. So it started then, and with the Super Bowl, we drew over 48,000 visitors to San Pedro Street over 3 days. And that was really the test for us to prepare for FIFA. You know, the Super Bowl is one match. Mm. We have 104. So we had to make sure, not only do we have the walkable footprint, I really wanted to be like Europe. You know, my family, my father's family's from Italy, my mother's family's from Spain, and soccer, football, whatever, is my culture, right? My wife loves the World Cup because she said she'll know my mood for 4 years. But I wanted that open plaza feel, and that's what Jared and the Quakes wanted. San Pedro Street is a natural setting because the street is already closed. What we did with the city years in advance was create an event zone ordinance. What that means is anyone within that parameter can leave a bar or restaurant with an open container. When you leave the bar, you have to pour it in one of our designed cups and put on a wristband so officers know that you're over 21. Okay. And you can take it outside, so you can go on the street and watch this incredible 30 by 20 foot screen of the match going on. You just have to finish your drink before you go into another bar. So we wanted to be able to do that, so we had the same atmosphere that you have these traditional watch parties you see in Europe. And that's what we try to create. And so we booked in San Pedro Square, big screens in front of each of the arches. And then we put actual turf between the screens to make you feel like you're on a soccer pitch. And the goal is to drive people downtown, create a vibrant, kind of a fun atmosphere, at the same time promote our local businesses.
0: That is phenomenal. And I love that you're imparting the specifically European aspects of being able to walk around with a beverage and watch the game. Yeah. That is phenomenal. I'm curious, when you are inviting that many people to one area, what goes into talking with SJPD and making sure that everything is going to be as smooth as possible? Because I'm sure there's also that impacts traffic as well. People don't, they think about the event itself, but as knowing the guys who are out there in front of SAP Center and PayPal Park directing traffic, I know that goes into it as well.
13: Yeah, it's so important. You know, when you look at the public safety plan, it's more than just in front of the TV screens. Mm-hmm. It's egress. How do you get in and out of downtown? As you know, downtown street parking is a challenge.
0: Yes.
13: So take advantage of the garages we have. But most importantly, you have to arrive early. Don't come last minute for the game. But the biggest thing is public safety, making sure there's clear walking spaces, safe areas to be. And then, you know, really enforcing the event zone ordinance. Make sure drinks don't leave that area. And the beauty is, sure, San Pedro Street is narrow, 31 feet, right? And it's about 500 feet between the screens, 600 feet or more. But there's also 109 monitors in the restaurants and bars. There's also that incredible courtyard at San Pedro Square Market. So we feel that's the best footprint in San Jose. The only street we're going to close is Sharks Way. That is the only street that was formerly St. John's. But it's Sharks Way because San Pedro, as you know, is already a permanent closure. So we try to have the minimal impact on traffic because I don't want people saying, oh, that darn Sports Authority closed another street. And so it's really get early, take public transportation if you can. VTA takes you right downtown and just enjoy.
0: I guess, what are you looking forward to the most? Is it maybe when you're able to exhale in 5 weeks, or is it a specific, just that first game? What's the, you know, the peak for you of what we're building towards here?
13: You know, the peak is the unknown result, right? Who saw Saudi Arabia beating Argentina, and then Argentina goes on to win the World Cup in 22, right? And, you know, I hear, you know, a lot of the journalists in print criticizing the draw we have. It's a World Cup. You're getting the best players in the world, no matter which country is playing. And you just don't know what happens when that ball kicks off, right? As you see, a silly foul creates a red card. Next thing you know, the favorite team is down a player, right? And the game changes. So to me, the World Cup, you know, it's a slogan, the beautiful game. It's just amazing because it's just so unpredictable. I mean, the first match, I mean, you can't script it better. You have Mexico playing in Mexico City, which is their third World Cup they've hosted now. If you've ever been around any Mexican national team in a World Cup, it's incredible. Few fans have that passion like Mexico does. And we've seen the unbridled passion of South America and Europe, and it's unbelievable because we live here with such a great fan base of the Mexican national team. So, if you're going to ask Jared Shawley, if you ask FIFA to give you the first two games on a Thursday or Friday to kick off your watch party, who would they be? I'm pretty sure he'd say, if we can get Mexico open the World Cup in Mexico City, and if we get USA the next night, well, guess what? We have Mexico at noon on Thursday, and then they have USA playing Friday night at 6 p.m. against Paraguay. What a great kickoff for our World Cup celebration.
0: As a final one for you, there are going to be a lot of people coming to the South Bay, the Bay Area, San Jose specifically for the first time ever from all over the globe. Obviously, we've had the Super Bowl here in Santa Clara at Levi's Stadium. That brings people in from all over. But this, as you've said before, this is the World Cup. This is different. What do you hope people are going to learn about San Jose? What do you hope they take away from this experience?
13: Well, first thing I want them to learn is to download our app. Game On, SJ26. You know, so you can go to SJ26.org. We created an app for the World Cup. It gives you everything you need to know about the watch parties, tells you where you can park, what parking garages are available, how many spaces are available. We let you know about the concerts we have coming up. We have recommended restaurants, hotels, things to do, where you could plan your itinerary around your favorite team. So it's a Game On app, Game On SJ26, and everything they need to know about San Jose is here. And what we want people to take back with them is they're going to find out the reason why we pay so much money to live in this zip code, right? Nobody's as culturally diverse as San Jose. You know, 40% of our population is foreign born. You can find anything about your region you're from or your family's from right here in San Jose or the South Bay, right? If you want to go to that smaller city up north of the bridge, you're more than welcome to do that. Go up there. It's a great city. Then you come back here, you know. So we want people to fly to SJC, not SFO, because if you fly to San Jose Airport, you'll stay in San Jose. If you stay in San Jose, you're going to play. So we want you to fly, stay, and play in San Jose because we have everything you want to do. Everything is here. And what they're going to find out is we just have a town that's welcoming, but more importantly, we have such a compact downtown that once you fly to San Jose, you don't even need a car. You Uber 10 minutes, you're downtown, you can walk to the watch parties, and everything you want to do and see is right here.
0: John, I thank you so much for your time. I know it is an exceptionally busy moment for you. Congratulations on everything you've been able to accomplish here. And I know that, like the rest of us, have fun watching all the games, all right?
13: Oh, I'm going to love it, but I'm more excited to hear you call the play-by-play of our first place Earthquakes once we resume play following the FIFA World Cup. So congrats on the team's great start. Just enjoy so much listening to you and Joe Cannon, and I couldn't be happier for you to be able to call a first place team's games.
0: Thank you very much, John. I appreciate the kind words. I look forward to you being at one of those home playoff games as well. But we'll talk soon. All right, man?
13: All right. Thank you. Enjoy the World Cup.
0: Again, that was John Poach, the executive director of San Jose Sports Authority, joining us here on the Soccer Hour. On the other side, we are going to continue with our Earthquakes player reviews and what we've seen through the first part of the season. You're on the Soccer Hour on 810 KSFO.
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21: Making sure your kids get enough sleep. It's one of the most important things you can do for them as a parent, and yet it's often overlooked. Not only does sleep in the early years set the stage for mental and physical health, it also creates the foundation for how one sleeps later in life. That's according to the National Sleep Foundation. Now, that organization recommends 14 to 17 hours a night for newborns, 12 to 15 for infants, 11 to 14 for toddlers, 10 to 13 for preschoolers, and 9 to 11 for school-aged children. When it's age appropriate, start by talking to your kids about why sleep is important. It helps their body grow, helps their brains learn, helps their mood stay steady. Don't underestimate the importance of a routine. You can even narrate what you're doing step by step to help them along the way. I'm Dr. Sanjay Gupta, helping you live a better life.
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0: All right, what's happening, everyone? You're on the Soccer Hour on 810 KSFO, and we are getting now into our continued player reviews. We'll go a little bit more into the bench with this segment, but we do have one more starter to get to, and that is Daniel. This is his fourth year in San Jose. This is the longest long-term we've had a keeper in my time, in my 13 years with the Earthquakes. John Bush, year number one, then it was Bingham, then it was Tarbell, then it was J.C. Marcinkowski, then it was Daniel Vega, and then it was back to JT, and then it was now Daniel. And obviously Daniel, when he's healthy and he's playing to the top of his game, he's one of the best shot stoppers and best goalies in Major League Soccer. And I think that we see that this year through 15 appearances, 14 of them starts as he came on for an injured Earl Edwards Jr. in one game. He's only allowed 15 goals. He's had five clean sheets. And one of the big differences with the Earthquakes in terms of how their clean sheets have not been as consistent, we can look at the injuries to a Timo Werner as well as a Nico Chikiris and the Earthquakes not possessing as well as they were previously. But also they lost to Juan Jones back in that game against Vancouver. We'll talk about that in a moment. But Daniel has been absolutely phenomenal. You look at the wins in Vancouver. You look at the wins in Philadelphia. You look at some of the other incredible saves he's made in any number of games, either to keep the Earthquakes in a lead or in a tie or just in a big game situation. He's been a stud. He's been absolutely phenomenal for the Quakes up to this point of the year. And the big thing with him is just staying healthy. If he's healthy, he's going to continue to be one of the best keepers in all of Major League Soccer. And I have no doubt that he can lead this team to the playoffs so long as he stays healthy. That's the biggest issue. Paul Maurice had a very, very quiet 2025 after starting or appearing in 30 games plus in 2022, 23, and 24. 2025, he just had two appearances, one start, was then loaned out towards the end of the year, went to Tampa and played in the USL for the last couple of months of the season. But this year, he has made 11 appearances, two starts, he has four assists. He's come on to games and made an impact. And that's the most important thing to me. If you're able to come into a game, make an impact, make something happen, that is exactly what a coach needs you to do. And that's exactly what Paul Maurice has done. He's the longest tenured member of the San Jose Earthquakes. He's been here since 2018. He has been an evolving player. This is a career high in assists for him. He has become a better player year over year over year. He didn't even play back in that first year in 2018. But he has shown himself to be valuable. He's stuck around. He's been an impact player when he's been on the pitch, and that's all you can really hope for. And in 224 minutes to have four assists, I'd say that's impactful. So I hope that Paul Maurice continues to earn those chances, and it shows that Bruce Arena rewards hard work. And you look at a guy like him or a guy like Jack Skane, the way they've been able to more force their way back into the lineup after not being on the field much in 2025, that shows that Bruce Arena recognizes and rewards their hard work. Dave Romney, the 12-year veteran, has not been playing as much as he did a year ago, and I do think that is by design. In no way, shape, or form was Dave Romney the issue last year. I think the issue is the back line was simply not good enough across the board. Romney started 29 games, played in 33 last year. That's after playing in 27 in 2024. Started and played every game in 2023. And it's been since 2019 that he has seen a less than 20 number of appearances in the year when he had 12 appearances that year and started 10 of them. But I think for Romney, his goal is to bring along this young back line and also be able to come into games and really see them through to the finish. Very much the same deal we looked at with Ian Harkes. I think Bruce Arena is relying on that experience. He's relying on those guys to bring them to the finish line and to those points. We've seen Dave come in games and really be exactly that. He's come in for injuries. He's come in to spot start. He's played in those Open Cup games. He scored his first goal with the Earthquakes. And I really, really appreciate what Dave Romney's been able to do in his time in San Jose. This is his 12th year. He's experienced. He knows how to help the Earthquakes close out games and gets wins. And I think he's going to be relied on to do just that from now until the end of the year. Jack Jasinski, the rookie out of Princeton, has made seven appearances, four starts, scored a goal, and has been an aggressive young defender for the San Jose Earthquakes. We knew he had a high offensive upside coming out of college, but I think to already have a goal and show various other threatening opportunities through just seven appearances in his rookie year in Major League Soccer, it shows that the Earthquakes are able to bring in these young players. Floriani, Roberts, Muni, Ricketts, Jasinski, you go down the list. These guys are able to contribute defensively as solid athletes, solid bodies, and be able to get those offensive upside. And I think for Jack Jasinski, you're only going to watch him grow into that role. Yes, the physicality, he needs to grow into his body more. He needs to add on more of just that physical ability that we saw Beau LaRue do from last year to this year. I think as Jasinski continues to add to that, you're going to find him having some very, very high quality performances. So I'm really excited. I think that Jack Jasinski, through what he's shown through just those seven appearances and his ability to look comfortable coming in and starting, is a raw talent that shows a high upside. And again, I love that Bruce Arena is using these young, collegiate experienced players early in this season for San Jose, and I think they're going to continue to play a role as we get deeper into the season. Max Foriani has actually been surprisingly the odd man out in this back line of young players we've seen up to this point of the year. And I think that's just because he looks at the skill set of a Reed Roberts and likes a little bit more what he's seen there versus Foriani. Now, Foriani, I think, is still learning the game and still has a very, very high upside, but he's only been able to make two appearances, both of them starts for San Jose up to this point of the year. I think that Floriani's instincts are on point. I think he needs to work on his technical ability a little bit more in terms of how he's flipping his hips, in terms of how he's defending guys. Once he puts it all together, he is going to be a very, very dangerous defender for the San Jose Earthquakes. And I think in the 14 appearances we saw him make last year, I really like what you saw. But I also think that Bruce Arena is developing this hunger aspect to what the Earthquakes are doing. He made Jack Skayen and Paul Marie hungry. They earned their way back into the lineup. And I think that Max Floriani, a rookie last year, probably got a little shell-shocked being a part of a very, very poor defensive unit from San Jose last year in those 14 appearances, and he wants to calm him down, get that out of his mind. Floriani will play more for the Earthquakes, will get more time, but I actually liked what I've seen from him in those two appearances that he's made this year. I think Arena is just not looking like he has to rush this, and he's going to work Floriani in where he can, but again, he'll have fresh bodies down the stretch, which if you look at the condensed scheduling due to the World Cup, the break that the Earthquakes are going to be dealing with, they are going to need the Florianis, the Romneys, the Jasinskis to be able to get them through all of these games that are coming on the other side of the World Cup. Jonathan Gonzalez says a midfielder, a defensive midfielder, has been able to come into 8 Earthquakes games. He started 2 games. He's been able to give them defensive reinforcements late in games. Now, I don't know what his future will be with the team in terms of if he's going to start more, how they're going to use him, but I think that when he's come in and been asked to help lead the Earthquakes to a win, just as we've looked at with Ian Harkes, just as we've looked at with Dave Romney, you have seen these guys have that ability to get onto the pitch, not make any mistakes, use their veteran experience to be able to earn those 3 points when all is said and done, or hold on to a draw, something to that effect. And Jonathan Gonzalez, I think, with his experience, with what he's been able to do at the youth national level, with what he's been able to do in his professional career, whether it's in Mexico or here in Major League Soccer, he has been just a very responsible type of guy that you can put on and you know that he's not going to make the mistake. Rather, he's going to make the key plays. He's going to make the big defensive stops. He's going to read the game well. He's not going to get any bad fouls. He's not going to take any dumb yellows, nothing to that extent. He's going to make the right plays. And I think that experience is one of the reasons he was brought onto this Earthquake squad and why he's been able to be out there for so many wins and so many points for San Jose. And yes, that's going to happen when you're on a winning team, but I also think that he's been able to just calm things down and be able to lead the team in critical moments of games that have led to wins. Next up, Nonzo Ademabua. We've only seen him twice. He made 1 start, and in that start, he did have a nice assist to Nick Fernandez. I know he's got a very, very big boot, and I think that we're going to see more of him as we get later into the season. I think that right now, he is a depth piece of which you will need, but I like what I've seen from him up to this point, and I think that the Earthquakes see that he's got a big leg. He knows how to use it. He has good instincts. I think it's just a matter of figuring out when they're going to put him on there. You know, the Earthquakes have not been trailing in a ton of games this year. I think they probably would have expected maybe when they signed him that they'd be needing more offense later in games. And that's just been a testament to Preston Judd and Huseni Buda and Nico Chikiris and Timo Werner. The Earthquakes have not been down maybe as much as they anticipated, which has led to Nonzo being not onto the pitch as much as they maybe had expected him to be. But, you know, he's gotten on there for 2 appearances. He did not look out of place. That's the most important thing when you look at a guy who is starting at the next level. He did not look out of place. He looked comfortable. He looked like he knew what his job was out there on the pitch. Next up, we have Darius Johnson, who made just 1 appearance for the San Jose Earthquakes after they played against him with Phoenix Rising. And of course, he had played for Shalrey Joseph with the Grenadian national team up to this point. But that 1 appearance, I thought he looked all right. I thought for a guy coming off injury, for a guy who hadn't played with the team before, you could tell he was a little out of sync. But I'm excited to see what he can evolve into with the San Jose Earthquakes, because we know that Bruce Arena is able to find, I wouldn't even say the diamond in the rough, he's just not looking in the same places as everyone else, and it seems to be working pretty well up to this point of the season. Now, let's discuss some of the injured players. Vitor Costa, of course, the experienced left back. It's unfortunate that he's been dealing with injury for as long as he has, because I think that you need a health on your side, and you never like it when a player is injured. But I think that if he can get back and get back onto the pitch on the other side of the break, they are going to need that experience. They are going to need his ability to make a good pass. And I thought that we were really surprised by how much he had to contribute offensively when he played more of that wingback role. And I think that that means that, you know, with the injury to Juwan Jones, they're probably going to play some different players there because they'll probably want Ricketts to not always be used defensively and have him more of an attacking role. And that means that Vitor Costa is going to be apt to, you know, be that left back at times. So I want him to get back and play that role. It's just unfortunate that injury, you know, takes these guys out, because I liked what Vitor had to do a lot of last year. You know, he was having a good season, and I was curious to see what he would do this year. And then boom, injured. Suddenly you're looking at a, you know, changed narrative. So hopefully he can get back out there sooner rather than later. Juwan Jones, his season, you know, over due to that.

0: was out there for 15, 20 minutes, took a knock, and hasn't been back on the pitch since. So hopefully we'll get more out of him going forward. But we are all out of time. The World Cup is here. We're all very, very excited with what we are going to see over the next several weeks. I mean, this is it. We're all excited to see what the U.S. can do most of all. At least I know that that's how me and many of my friends are. But, you know, tomorrow at noon, Mexico and South Africa. Then on the 11th, South Korea and the Czech Republic. And then Friday, we've got Canada and Bosnia and Herzegovina at noon. And then the U.S. hosting Paraguay at 6. We're all out of time, folks. For the San Jose Earthquakes, I'm Ted Ramey, signing off.
1: 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Since 2005, game days have been heard on these airwaves with moments like this.
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17: Have you ever noticed that you mostly breathe through one nostril at a time? Even when you're not sick, even when your allergies aren't bothering you. The body actually switches the dominant nostril as frequently as every 2 hours while we're awake. That's according to Adam Taylor, an anatomy professor at Lancaster University in the UK. This alternating cycle is automatic. It's regulated subconsciously by the hypothalamus in the brain, he said. Your body does this to give each nostril a chance to rest and repair so they don't get too dried out.

0: faithful. 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
0: And this.
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0: The largest comeback in the history of the NBA Finals. The Knicks were down 27 points and win it with 1 second left on a tip-in. Jalen Brunson misses the three-pointer, and then OG knocks it in on the tip. Knicks win it 107-106. Man, I feel bad for the San Antonio fans. That is a brutal way to lose. Lose the game. Holy mackerel. Alex, Richard, and I. Alex isn't even a sports fan, and he's freaking out over the whole thing. Holy mackerel. And I apologize if I blew out your ears. Luckily, we were in break. So if I was on the air, that would have been very unprofessional. So I apologize. All right, that's going to do it for us. Tomorrow night on the show, we are going to talk to one of the best. He is a economist for a Commerce Bank. I've known him for years, and he breaks down the economy like no one's business. Good news after that inflation number came out today at 4.2%. But what does all that mean? We'll have a chance to talk with Scott Colbert tomorrow night. He is president of fixed income for Commerce Bank, and we're also going to check in with Bill Cleveland, Bill on the road. Lots more to get to tomorrow night as well. Oh, also, you know who else is on the show tomorrow night? From Shark Tank, Kevin O'Leary is going to be joining us tomorrow from Shark Tank. So he's going to join us in the first hour. So here's what you do. Either download the podcast so you don't miss it, or come back tomorrow night. It's as simple as that. It's America at Night. Each and every night. Thanks for listening. Thanks for putting up with me. As always, we'll try and do better tomorrow night. Our executive director is Alex Hinton. Our engineer tonight is Richard Good. I'm McGraw Millhaven. This is America at Night on Westwood One.
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4: Round two of the airstrikes. I'm Sue Guzman, Fox News. Saying Tehran will pay the price for stalled negotiations, the United States launched more airstrikes in Iran days after a U.S. helicopter was shot down.
5: U.S. Central Command forces began launching what officials say are self-defense strikes against Iran a little after 5 p.m. Eastern time. Multiple targets hit in a response to what CENTCOM says is Iran's unwarranted and continued aggression. President Trump telegraphed additional strikes during an Oval Office event with reporters this morning.
6: We hit them hard yesterday, and we're going to hit them again hard today in case you don't turn on your television set.
5: The president has said he thinks a nuclear agreement could be days away, but also accuses Iran of stringing the U.S. along during negotiations. At the White House, Jared Halpern, Fox News.
4: CENTCOM says the second round of strikes is complete, and the U.S. Embassy in Jordan is warning that reports are indicating missiles, drones, or rockets are in Jordanian airspace. U.S. targeting a tanker accusing the vessel of trying to deliver oil to Tehran.
7: In a post on X, United States Central Command said it disabled an oil tanker in the Gulf of Oman. We're told the ship was trying to transport Iranian oil in defiance of the American blockade of Iran's ports. A U.S. aircraft fired precision munitions into the ship's engine room after the crew repeatedly failed to comply with directions. Three Indian crew members who were on board the vessel are missing. India has summoned an American diplomat in order to lodge a strong protest at the U.S. military action. The United States began a blockade of Iran-related shipping in April after Iran curtailed shipping through the Strait of Hormuz. Jonathan Savage, Fox News.
4: Rising gas prices pushing inflation to its highest level in 3 years last month. New data showing consumer prices rose 4.2% in May from the year before. 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
17: More strikes in Iran. I'm Ted Lindner, Fox News. The Pentagon unleashing another round of strikes on Wednesday, once again ramping up the attacks against Tehran. President Trump is insisting that Iran will either make a deal through negotiations or through force. Fox's Trey Yinks.

0: Democrats in D.C. who say language like abolish ICE are unhelpful for the political health of the Democratic Party.
1: I think if we've listened to them before and look where we are.
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0: 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That can only mean one thing on this radio program, and that is all things self-proclaimed simple man. That means all things Bill O'Reilly, all things Bill O'Reilly at BillO'Reilly.com. You know, I thought I was in O'Reilly's inner circle. I thought we, you know, years at Fox, it was somewhat a contentious relationship, but it was all his fault. And, you know, now we've become friends, and Bill O'Reilly for decades apparently has this guy's trip. And he's never invited me. And he went to Ireland last week. And I guess maybe I just, you know, assumed something I shouldn't have assumed, and that we were friends and I didn't get the invite. It got lost in the mail. What happened?
1: Well, you're such a big star that, you know, I'd have to have people say, and, you know, what would you like for breakfast, Mr. Hannity? You know.
0: Oh, Bill, you have been around me. And we, every time we go to breakfast, I have paid for breakfast because I want to beat you to the check and let you know that I have respect for you, and I like to do that all the time anyway. And we've had good times, good conversations, all the above, reminiscing, all fun. And I just don't make the cut. What's the reason?
1: Well, it's just intimidation. All of those guys.
0: You're so full of it.
1: Hannity's calling. Oh my God. You know, and look, the cell phone, you know, how many cell phone pictures will you have to pose for? I mean, like 300, you know, we'll be in Killarney and you'll be still be up in Dublin, with lines to get your cell phone picture. So anyway, you'll be invited the next time around. That's for sure. And my guys are mad at me because they heard you on the radio and they go, what do you do? Why don't you invite Hannity? I got many, many reasons. But no, you'll be invited next time.
0: No, I'm glad you had a good trip. I honestly wouldn't have been able to make it anyway. You know my schedule. It's insane. I get older. I work more, and I love it. I don't know what it is, Bill. It's in our DNA. We both love what we do. We both feel blessed to do what we do. All right, let me get you focused here. And primary day and Graham Plattner and all the coverage obviously associated with this lunatic. I can run through the litany. I've done it a lot for this audience. You know, a guy that calls his the people in his own state racist and bigoted and dumb. A guy that, you know, attacks women that were victims of rape. A guy that has a Nazi tattoo. A guy that thinks all cops are bastards. And this is now the modern Democratic Party. And he won with, you know, 75-8% of the vote last night. And then you got, you know, six gender Tellerico, welcome Matt at the border. God is non-binary. No problem men playing women's sports. Vegan campaign in the state of Texas. He's running there. Then you've got your buddy Mamdani in your state of New York, in the city of New York. Then you've got AOC in the squad. Then you've got Pocahontas and Bernie Sanders and the radicals have taken over, and here's the more interesting part I want you to comment on. Chuck Schumer, who's minority leader in name only, Hakeem Jeffries, no Democratic leader will dare speak out against the radicalism in their party. There are some today that are arguing this is great for the Democratic Party. Plattner represents their version of Donald Trump, which I think is so obscene, is barely worth a mention. However, how do you analyze this going into the midterms?
1: Hurts the Democratic Party, no doubt about it. And you left out one thing, that the New York State Legislature has now passed a law banning the words mom and dad in any state correspondence. So all of this, if you are an independent voter, if you are somebody who really pays attention, you go, this is radioactive here. And it's going to get worse, not better, because these people aren't in it for dialogue. They're not going to be convinced. They're fanatics. They don't like their country. They want a different country. They don't like mom or dad. You know what they're replacing mom and dad with? Gestation. I can't wait to get the first.
0: I did a whole segment on it on this program. I mean, Bill, this is nuts. I mean, these people are certifiable.
1: So it hurts the Democratic Party, but the country now is swinging into self-absorption. And the reason that this nut won in Maine is he didn't have anybody run against him, number one. The opponent, the former governor, dropped out. And then there are enough people who are angry about their personal circumstances because they're going to throw out all the incumbents. I'm going to vote for anybody like Karen Bass in L.A. I don't care how she's, wrecked the city. I'm just mad, so I'm going to vote for the opposition. A lot of that going around. It's self-destructive, is no doubt. I mean, the main thing for me is if you are against ICE, and they just passed it, as you know, last night, funding for ICE. Well, Great Britain, when I was in London doing a special, they don't have any ICE. Okay? They don't have anybody tracking down criminals. And now they're on the verge of a violent, violent clash between the far left and, let's say, the people who don't want anarchy. In Belfast last night, they were out on the street, both sides, because a Sudanese immigrant tried to behead somebody on the street. Now, will that happen here? Probably not, because we have better controls. But when you don't have any controls, like in the UK, none, this is what you're going to get.
0: Let me ask you, and we did touch on it last week when you were in Europe, and there's a poll out today, interestingly, that shows only 11% of Europeans now view the U.S. as an ally. Well, I'm sorry, I don't know anybody in the U.S. that feels that Europe has moral clarity anymore, and it has been a declining continent for the following reasons. They have embraced, first of all, they've neglected their national security and defense dramatically over decades. They are not militarily prepared if they are to be attacked. One. Two, radical climate alarmism, radical socialism now for decades. They have adopted it. Number three, I believe that unfettered illegal immigration without assimilation resulting in Sharia courts in Great Britain, no-go zones in other parts of Europe, including France. They are a very real bill, and if people are not assimilating and they want to change the society in which they're moving to, not be a part of it, that is going to be a long-term massive problem for them. Am I right or wrong? What say you?
1: Yeah, you left out one thing. They don't like Trump. The rank-and-file Europeans don't like Trump, and there's two reasons for that. Number one, you think our press is irresponsible? You should watch their press. I can't even...
0: I've been in it quite often in my life, as you have. Let's put it that way.
1: I can't get BillO'Reilly.com up and running in most European countries because they want $250,000 for defamation insurance, not just on me, but on any independent journalist. You got to pay them $250,000 a year because they don't want outside voices. They want a left-wing point of view. So this is all the Europeans hear. The second point is that President Trump's a bit bellicose. Now, we in America know that. We followed the man. We know that he is bombastic, and we've accepted it. They have not accepted it in Europe. And so it becomes personal, just like the vote for the Democratic Party becomes personal. There's no rationality to it. And forget about history, forget about Iran, forget about all that. Europeans are self-absorbed, generally speaking. Ireland's an exception because they're not part of this cabal.
0: By the way, are you eligible for dual citizenship in Ireland? I am. My mother had dual citizenship.
1: I'm not because my people came over in 1868, so it's not far back.
0: When did the potato famine begin? Around then, right?
1: Yeah, I mean, I might be able to get it, but probably not. But Sweden, which was once the most socialistic country, they have gone 180 degrees away from that. They're one of the few European countries that aren't buying into the self-destruction that unfettered migration, socialism brings. It brings anarchy. Look, when you have a guy, and the BBC had to cover it, you could tell they didn't want to cover this story. All right? A guy being beheaded, the Sudanese guy didn't actually get there, but he was trying. I mean, you know all control has been lost. When I was on Edgware Road, which is they call it Little Beirut in London, and I lived in London for a year when I was in college. When I was on Edgware Road, those people did not want me there, Hannity. I had two big security guys, but that we got in and out of there as fast as we could, and there was not one police officer in any place that we went in the Muslim neighborhoods. Not one.
0: You know what shocked me? We were doing coverage. It had something Trump-related, and Linda, maybe you remember this particular trip, and if you do, remind me. That's when we had to do the hotel switcheroo and you were losing your mind because you were insistent that we get on the line.
2: That was the first Russia summit and we were in Trafalgar Square in London.
0: Okay, so we go there, Bill. I'm figuring, let's take some TV cameras. I'll go amongst the people. There's an anti-Trump rally. They have no idea who the hell Sean Hannity is. Well, that was maybe one of the biggest miscalculations in my life. I show up with a camera. Bill, everybody in that crowd knew me, and a mob literally surrounded me within 2 minutes wanting to kill me. And the bobbies over there with no guns couldn't do anything.
1: Yeah, I mean, look, the prevailing wisdom on the part of the British government is let them do what they want to do. That's it. And that's the tension in the United States. Because all of these people who object to funding, not one Democrat voted to fund Homeland Security. Not one. And that's
0: unbelievable. And by the way, thank God they got that funded.
1: Right. And that tells you that the Democratic Party wants open borders. They want this to happen. 23 gang members, foreign gang members, all illegal, were arrested in Massachusetts yesterday. 23 on a variety of crimes. And Massachusetts, do you think those people want those gang members deported? They don't. And when people ask me to explain it, I can't explain it because it's self-destructive behavior.
0: Quick break, right back. 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
0: Born on America's darkest day, September 11, 2001, the Tunnel to Towers Foundation. They have been helping America's heroes ever since. Heroes like Fire Lieutenant Michael Wells. Now inspired by the heroism of firefighters on 9/11, Michael felt a calling to pursue his dream of serving his community as a firefighter. Now, he would devote 14 years to his fire department. He would rise to lieutenant. He saved lives. He earned the badge of honor for all of his bravery. But sadly, he lost his battle with occupational cancer. This 25th anniversary of 9/11, Michael's story reminds all of us of the profound impact that day had on America's heroes and their families. Now, Michael leaves behind his loving wife, Katie, their three children, and the Tunnel to Towers Foundation. 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And you can amplify your impact with a car or land donation. Just go to their website, the letter T, the number 2, the letter T.org. The letter T, the number 2, the letter T.org. All right, inflation fears are back as the Treasury yields now hit their highest levels in nearly 20 years. 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

0: continue with all things Simple Man Bill O'Reilly, all things O'Reilly at BillO'Reilly.com. All right, let me go back. I want to refocus you on how these midterms are shaping up. Now, I do have some statistics to throw at you. First of all, we had the racial gerrymandering decision, which I think is crucial heading into the midterms, helping Republicans. That's number one. Number two, I think very, very important, the Abigail Spanberger power grab, that didn't play out well at all for anybody. So I think that is key. Now, here's some information I know you don't have, and I have to do it quick. Republicans are now favored to win the House according to the latest numbers that have come out. GOP gained 229,000 voters relative to Democrats since 24. Dems lost 275 voters across 28 swing districts since November of 24. I think this, with the radicalism we were discussing, I think their odds are diminishing, and this is not a typical election year, but I'm only giving you 30 seconds to wrap up.
1: Well, look.
0: Unless you want to stay over, I mean, we love holding you over.
1: All right.
0: Because, I mean, you're so popular. You want to analyze this election? And I'll go over it in more detail, and we don't have to rush it.
1: Okay, we can do that.
0: All right, Mr. O'Reilly. I'll buy breakfast next time I see you. And I know you'll be very intimidated, and your friends would be intimidated if they saw me. That's so silly. I'm the easiest going guy they'll ever meet. You know that. Listen, it's no secret. Checkout line feels a lot heavier for a lot of people. 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
12: We all know how important it is to stay active as we age, especially as we get older. But I've come to realize that for as good as people are about getting their cardio in, a lot of older folks really don't seem to be doing the recommended amount of strength training or even understand why it's so important. It helps you stay functional and therefore independent for as long as possible. Certified strength and conditioning specialist Dana Santis says a great place to start is not with dumbbells or barbells, but with your body weight, which allows you to build strength while also learning how your body moves and where your limitations exist. It also reduces the risk of overwhelming your connective tissue, which adapts more slowly than muscles as we get older. Once you're comfortable, you can dial up that intensity, but do it slowly, do it carefully. I'm Dr. Sanjay Gupta, helping you live a better life.
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1: All right, 25 till the top of the hour, 800-941-SEAN. You want to be a part of the program. We'll continue with Bill O'Reilly, All Things Simple Man, self-proclaimed in a minute. 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Now, summertime is upon us. Most people outdoors, you know, that increases the chances that, you know, God forbid that moment comes and someone wants to bring harm to you and your family and kill you and your family. You'll have the ability to defend yourself. I wish the world were different. It's not. Sig Sauer, all of them proudly made right here in America in the Live Free or Die state of New Hampshire. They have over a third of their employees now, former law enforcement and veterans. They are a proud partner to our military. Sig Sauer is the official sidearm of all branches of the military. I've got a number of Sig Sauers. I got the M17, the P365, the M17 carried by our brave men and women defending freedom around the world. It's also carried by NATO troops. And remember, the P365, number one concealed carry pistol in the country. And we are a Sig Sauer family. Sweet baby James, he has several. I have several. Linda owns this bizarre one that I've never seen. It's this P365 Rose Special Edition. Anyway, check it out online. 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It's a limited time. All right, we're talking to Bill O'Reilly, all things self-proclaimed simple man. He's agreed to stick around a little bit longer, and I think it's important. So with the emergence of what we saw in Maine last night and this lunatic Graham Plattner, and we've gone over his record repeatedly. I won't echo it here. And then, you know, six gender, God is non-binary, Tellerico, and all the craziness with him. And now it's the party of Grandpa Bernie, Pocahontas. Bernie's endorsement is more important than any other Democrat. And he's got a very good track record this primary season. And, you know, Ro Khanna, they're all supporting Graham Plattner. And then you've got Mamdani in New York. New York might be unique in some ways, but you got to pay attention. The most radical elected official in the country. You got El Sayed running in Michigan in the Senate race there. Then AOC in the squad. And you've got all the rising anti-Semitism. And then the leadership, or leaders in name only, will never take on the radicalism, no matter how bad, even if it's a Nazi tattoo. A party that's closing argument in the 2024 election is Donald Trump is a Nazi, fascist, racist Gestapo. Now doesn't have a problem running a guy. They are proudly getting behind a guy with a Nazi tattoo on him for 20 years and the most baggage I've ever seen in any candidate in my life. Now, I'm asking Bill O'Reilly if this strategy is going to work through the prism of a new study that came out. The GOP since 24 have gained 229,000 voters relative to Democrats. Democrats have lost a whopping 275,000 voters across 28 swing states. Add to that the racial gerrymandering decision at the Supreme Court. Add to that Abigail Spanberger's power grab didn't work. Bill O'Reilly, what say you? Analyze this election year compared to historic midterm election years, which usually goes against the party in power.
2: I have a different take on it. If I'm running the Republican Party, I'm not going on defense at all. I'm going to basically say, look, we're going to continue our policies that work and then list the policies that work. You start with the immigration, the border, that kind of thing. But I do believe that President Trump has got to help the Republican Party. and wrap this Iran thing up. Now, the word is that there's going to be military action soon, could be during your television show tonight, against the mullahs. But the president has said this many times before and has not carried through. This time he has to. He has to. And once that is established, that the mullahs are not calling the shots anymore, then you start to see the American people reengage. And inflation, which topped 4% today, will come quickly down. You know, oil prices will come down, food will come down. Everything will come down pretty fast once this Iran situation is pacified to some degree. It's going to take pain to do it. Pain on the Iranians, mostly, but we're going to have to do it. The second thing is that the president himself has got to go out and explain some of the policies that he is putting forth in a little bit more direct way, that this is how it helps you. Okay, this is how it helps you, because we're doing this. And it gets to be easy. We're funding ICE. And that's, it helps you because we're taking gang members off the street like they did yesterday in Massachusetts. And Massachusetts doesn't want to take gang members off the street. Are you going to vote for a party like that? Got to keep the message simple, taut, but you really...
1: You got to keep it pithy, Bill. Use the right word.
2: Yeah, you got to keep it pithy, honey. I got a shirt. I'll send it to you. Keep it.
1: Oh, my God. Is there anything you didn't turn into merchandise in your career? Is there anything? You had no spin zone mats for people's homes. That cracked me up.
2: Right out of my night. But anyway, I don't think that at this juncture in June, early June, anybody can call this midterm. But I do believe that the Republican Party has to be more assertive here and not just blasting the Democrats, but saying, here's what we're going to continue to do for you. Wake up. Okay, wake up. You don't want these people in charge. I wish everybody could go to L.A. and San Francisco and just see the condition of those cities. It is absolutely a disgrace, both of them.
1: Well, I will tell you, I think this is, look, historical trends are what they are. The party in power historically will lose seats in the House and Senate. I don't think this is your typical election year because this is not the Democratic Party of old. We've been at this for too many decades to not know this is so radicalized, this party. Now, the only thing is there enough? People seem to forget, Bill, that the people that are voting in these primaries, the ones that are supporting Graham Platner and El Sayed and Tallarico and Mamdani and AOC, well, more in the Senate races, they are hardcore radicalized Democrats that tend to show up during primary voting season. Just like you have, you know, more conservatives will show up. The base will show up more for primaries for Republicans. And so is this reflective of Democrats nationwide? Are they going to embrace this? That's where I think my every brain cell I have tells me it doesn't make sense that they would.
2: Depends where you live. So I.
1: What about Maine? What about Texas? What about Michigan?
2: Well, Texas and Michigan. Michigan's too hard. Texas will stay Republican.
1: Oh, but you got El Sayed. He's out there campaigning with Hassan Piker, who said we deserve 9/11, Bill.
2: Yeah, but that's Michigan. And
1: it's Michigan, but do you think the people of Michigan, you know, short of maybe a pocket of radicals that live there, are they going to support that?
2: I don't know. It's a big union thing in Michigan. And the union, you know, these bosses come in and they say, here's what you're going to do. And a lot of people do it. But the overall theme that you're putting forth is that the majority of the American voters do not want this radical socialism. And that is true. But the stronger your alternative is to that,
1: the better,
2: the more chance you have to win.
1: All right. I think we got it. Mr. O'Reilly, we do appreciate the extra time. Thank you for being with us. I'm glad you had a good trip, even though you didn't invite me. And my feelings are not hurt. I'm not taking it personally.
2: I'm very happy to hear that, Hannity.
1: No, you don't give a flying rip. Let's be honest. But we do appreciate you on the program. I know this is the happiest time of the week for you.
2: It is.
1: Just saying. Because nobody knows how to handle you but me, to be very honest. I watch you do these debates with people, and I'm like, will you let the guy talk and just shut up? The guy has something to say. Ask him a question, let him answer, and then challenge the answer. Am I wrong about that? I'm not.
2: We've been successful with the way I do stuff. That's all I can tell you.
1: All right. All things simple, man. Bill O'Reilly, BillO'Reilly.com. Thank you, sir. Appreciate you. All right, quick break. We'll come right back. We'll hit the phones toll-free. It's 800-941-SHAWN if you want to be a part of the program as we continue.
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15: Colleague of mine was telling me the other day about how their Instagram feed is filled with videos, most of them kind of funny, about how grandparents and friends tend to bulldoze new parents out of the way to get to see their baby. As a dad of three daughters, I know how life really does become all about them the moment those kids are born. But I also know parents are still people too who need their own attention beyond being mom or dad. And moms, in particular in those early years, can feel especially invisible in the eyes of other people. So what can you do to stop contributing to what is known as maternal invisibility? Women we spoke to said these two things were the most helpful. When people stopped to ask how they could best support them, number one, or when they took the initiative to handle certain tasks that obviously needed to be done. I'm Dr. Sanjay Gupta, helping you live a better life.
16: He's got ties. 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

0: All right, let's get to our busy phones. 800-941-SHAWN, our number. Let's say hi to Mary is in Nevada. Mary, how are you? Glad you called.
1: Hi. Thank you very much for taking the call.
0: Well, what a very warm welcome. You have a warmth to your voice that is far more engaging than Bill's. Go ahead.
1: I am calling because I live in Nevada, and I just want to say that I am a supporter of Lindsey Graham all the way over here in Nevada, because once upon a time, I was sort of apolitical about 10 years ago or so. And I was wondering if he was the real deal. I happened to pick up a phone number, a local office, called it, and he comes to the phone for his constituents. He asked if I was a constituent, and I was honored that he asked, that I was a resident of South Carolina, and I've actually never even visited that great state. But I'm impressed by him, and I believe in him, and I'm all the way over here in Nevada, nobody, and just wanted to say I think South Carolina did right last night.
0: I'm going to tell you what happened behind the scenes. I talked to President Trump in the days leading up to the primary yesterday with Lindsey, and most people don't know. I mean, I know some conservatives. I've gotten frustrated with Lindsey over the years at times. And the president, he is the closest he is to any one senator is Senator Lindsey Graham. They are best friends. They play golf all the time. I know that as a fact. It is not speculation on my part. And the president saw that they were attacking him with his own words from 2015, and he was very unhappy about it. And I spoke to the president 3 days in a row about how important it was to him, not me, to him. And I'm friends with Lindsey Graham. It was important to me. I should say that. And that he win this primary with 50% plus one. And there was a couple of polls out that showed that he might be a little dipping below 50. And the president literally said to me, you're going to give him airtime. You're going to support him, right? I said, yes, sir, I am. And that was it. That's what the president wanted. I think he deserves the Senate he wants. Bill Cassidy, he didn't want Bill Cassidy. He didn't want John Cornyn. I don't have to work with those people every day. He does. And so he's making the decisions. This is his call, way over my call. And I do think Lindsey has had some of the more amazing viral moments of any senator out there. And he doesn't get credit for it when people get mad at, you know, maybe his foreign policy positions or whatever it happens to be. He's great at constituent services, better than probably any senator in the U.S. Senate. He is the most loyal to Donald Trump. He is one of his best friends, I can tell you as a fact. The one big beautiful bill doesn't happen without Lindsey. Kavanaugh doesn't happen without Lindsey. If there's an impeachment out of the House in after the midterms, it'll go to Lindsey's committee and it'll die there if we have a majority. So that's why the president wants him there, and he wants him there for judges. And you know what? I think the president deserves it. Some, you know, I get that some people don't like the position of everybody. When he's great, there's nobody better. And, you know, I think that you have to see the totality of every candidate and look at their individual states. But he won hands down last night. It wasn't even a close. I mean, he had like seven challengers, won 58% of the vote. Anyway, 800-941-SHAWN. Appreciate the call, Mary. I want to tell you something. You know, it's sad. If you want to open a business, you find out before you can open your business what you have to do to open your business. And that means get this insurance and that insurance. And that means dealing with multiple agents. And then you sign up. Probably won't even hear from the broker that you used until it's time for renewal. You run your business all year long. And it's just, it becomes a nightmare. It's worse than dealing with the healthcare system. It's so burdensome and bureaucratic. It no longer is going to be that way thanks to the people that I'm going to tell you about. Super business, what you have to do to open your business, and that means get this insurance and that insurance, and that means dealing with multiple agents, and then you sign up. Probably won't even hear from the broker that you used until it's time for renewal. You run your business all year long, and it's just, it becomes a nightmare. It's worse than dealing with the healthcare system. It's so burdensome and bureaucratic. It no longer is going to be that way thanks to the people that I'm going to tell you about, supersure.com. And I spent hours with these people, and they have built out, they have designed their own AI software program where they will upfront for free, no obligation, no pressure at all. They'll take every single

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12: Strikes. I'm Sue Guzman, Fox News. Saying Tehran will pay the price for stalled negotiations, the United States launched more airstrikes in Iran.
13: U.S. Central Command forces began launching what officials say are self-defense strikes against Iran a little after 5 p.m. Eastern time. Multiple targets hit in a response to what CENTCOM says is Iran's unwarranted and continued aggression. President Trump telegraphed additional strikes during an Oval Office event with reporters this morning.
14: We hit them hard yesterday, and we're going to hit them again hard today in case you don't turn on your television set.
13: The president has said he thinks a nuclear agreement could be days away, but also accuses Iran of stringing the U.S. along during negotiations. At

0: White House, Jared Halpern, Fox News.
1: Iran responded by launching strikes on Bahrain, Kuwait, and Jordan. Microsoft co-founder Bill Gates, behind closed doors, telling lawmakers about his relationship with convicted sex offender Jeffrey Epstein.
2: Gates said that Epstein knew that he had been unfaithful in his marriage and had tried to use details about his affairs as leverage to further his agenda. Gates said, quote, Epstein was working to use information about my infidelities, in addition to many lies that he layered on top to pressure me to re-engage with him. Now, Gates said those efforts did not work and that he never victimized anyone and never witnessed nor had any indication that Epstein was engaged in ongoing criminal conduct.
1: Fox's Christina Coleman. The House is set to vote Thursday on a measure that would extend the law that allows the U.S. to gather intelligence abroad.
3: I certainly hope that everyone will do the right thing, put politics aside for a short-term extension. We're not asking for anything heroic here, just that we keep the American people safe.
1: House Speaker Mike Johnson. Democrats say they won't support it unless the appointment of Bill Pulte as acting director of the National Intelligence is pulled. 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

0: average Democrats in D.C. who say language like abolish ICE are unhelpful for the political health of the Democratic Party?
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6: 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You want to be a part of the program. It's 800-941-SEAN if you want to join us. Linda, did you see last night Graham Plattner? You know, I'm not a man of God, but amazing grace. He starts, you know, he's now turning himself into a martyr.
7: He's an idiot. It's actually painful.
6: Yeah, I mean, for 20 years he has a Nazi tattoo. You know, he tells a woman that's raped, or women in the military, well, maybe you should stop getting so effed up and, you know, and crying about it. Something to that effect. I mean, it's horrible. You know, all the explicit messages were apparently right after he got married, hanging out on websites with a towel around him where young people frequent. Pretty unbelievable. Says a U.S. soldier, a hero, that he doesn't deserve to live. Self-proclaimed communist, blaming sexual assault victims, of course saying about the people of his state that they're stupid and racist. Why would you ever vote for somebody like that? He can't pass a porta potty apparently without getting sexually stimulated and going in and, having self-gratification. And he's talked about that. I mean, it's just so bizarre on so many levels. I want to play and then he lies through his teeth like crazy and, you know, saying, the nature of his wife and his relationship is blown out of proportion. This happened long before his marriage and Senate run. That's not true. It happened after he got married, which is why he said he was in therapy. Listen.
8: I will just say that the nature of Amy and I's relationship has been blown, I would say, totally out of proportion. Early in our marriage, we had some struggles, and we worked through them because that's what you do when you're in love with somebody. And it made our marriage much stronger, made us, frankly, a much happier and communicative couple. I was single for the majority of my adult life. I was in my 20s and 30s and I dated, and you know, that's in the modern age, that's what happens. You date people and you use dating apps and you do all the stuff. And frankly, that all happened long before I got married and happened long before I decided to run for the United States Senate.
6: Then I guess he goes on with Liberal Joe in the morning and then he says there's nothing out there that's actually concerning. Really? Listen.
8: I just want to make this clear. There's nothing out there that's actually concerning. People will make everything seem very concerning, because that's mm-hmm. what people do in politics. But, you know, I think the thing about all of this is what I find to be kind of most curious is this is what everyone wants to make the campaign about. So we do not talk about the struggles of working manners.
6: Anyway, here to analyze what impact, and we were going over this with O'Reilly earlier, but I think it's that big a story, is Steve Robinson of the Maine Wire and Laurel Libby, a state rep from Maine. Okay, I say he's lying. What say you, Laurel Libby?
9: Well, he is lying, but you know, Sean, the scariest thing about Graham Plattner is not his history and his personal life, but it's what he would do if he actually got to the Senate. He represents the most extreme left of the Democrat Party. He was recruited by Democrat socialists, and he wants to take the same agenda that Mamdani is executing in New York and bring it to D.C. That would be disastrous.
6: Well, I mean, he's a self-avowed communist on top of everything else. I have been following what you have been covering, Steve Robinson of Maine Wire. You guys have been exhaustively examining this guy and his record. What am I missing?
10: Well, the lies have mounted to the point where you can only conclude that this guy is pathological. He's lied about how he purchased his home. He's lied about his oyster business. Sean, in Maine.
6: Oh, by the way, he had one customer. His mother, and he was grew up a kid of privilege, and he talks about rich people as if they are the worst human beings on earth and didn't deserve a thing that they got.
10: And I would doubt that his mom was even a customer, to be honest. You know, nothing about that business really adds up. It's not a, it was a hobby, not a business. There's no such thing as an oyster man. No one in Maine calls himself an oyster man. Graham is the first person to do that, and it's part of his New York marketing campaign that appeals to out-of-staters and people who lived, who moved to Maine to live on the coast. So that's the, you know, the first lie. That's where the lie.
6: Well, slow down here. There are no oyster men in Maine. I did not know that. I know there's lobster guys up there. I assume there's, you know, clamming up there, right?
10: Yes, so there are oyster farmers, there's oyster aquaculture, but the term oyster man was invented by this GQ columnist who wrote this really homoerotic column about Graham Plattner. They've invented this marketing term because they created this guy, Tabula Rasa. They just invented a character around his fake business, but that's just the beginning of the lies. He lied to the New York Times about how he was able to purchase his home, said it was with a VA program, but it was actually a sweetheart mortgage from his daddy. He's lied about the number of affairs that he's had, his promiscuous sexting. He's lied to his campaign staff. He continues to lie to his campaign staff. He went down to Washington, D.C., looked all of his hopeful future colleagues in the face and said there's nothing more coming out. And then abuse allegations pour out in the New York Times of all places. So this guy is nothing less than a pathological liar, and more is almost guaranteed to come out, because if he is admitting to having sex relationships, like to sexting with at least six people using the Kick app, you can bet that the number's higher than that. I use the beer rule to analyze that. When your wife asks you how many beers you have, you divide by three. So that's probably, there's a lot of women out there who the Daily Mail is probably looking to offer some money, like they did with Sydney Letters when she was reporting on Anthony Weiner.
6: Well, let me ask you to go a little deeper in the paint and analyze the race, because you're right. Maine is not New York City. Maine is not socialist. I think it reminds me a lot of Alaska, rugged individualism. People live off the grid. People are tough and hardy. And, you know, they, which is probably why Susan Collins has worked out as such a great senator, because she is in many ways her own voice and the conscience of the people of Maine and wants to reflect their values. And it does put her at odds at times with the president and Republicans, and she has no problem standing independently. But, you know, will the people of Maine, I mean, these were Democratic primary voters, the most radical left voters that went for Plattner. Will regular people of Maine buy into all of his lying, excuse making, his behavior, and his rough, gruff, you know, persona?
10: Well, I think that the electorate in Maine has changed significantly since 2020. Because of the pandemic, we had some of the most extreme left-wing voters moved to the state and bought coastal mansions where they thought they were going to live out the pandemic. They've stayed here. They've brought their politics with them. And you can see in subsequent elections, there's another 20,000 or 25,000 hard left, extreme left liberals. So they've got that will be Plattner's base, and they will turn out for him. And so this isn't going to be a walk-off election for Susan Collins. She's probably in for the toughest fight of her career. But you have to remember, she is the best at winning statewide elections in Maine. In recent campaign history, the last three decades, no one is better at winning statewide elections than Susan Collins, and it's because she has a professional operation and also a world-class constituent services. Everyone who's ever interacted with Senator Collins' office leaves with a good experience. And that's the kind of thing that you can't really put in an advertisement. That's the kind of experience you can't buy, and that's how you earn loyalty from voters, whether they're Democrats, Independents, or Republicans, and Senator Collins has that.
6: What do you think, as you listen to this, Laurel, you know, the average person in Maine, one of the guys, a friend of mine I grew up with lives in Maine, and he's got a long beard, and I call him now Mountain Man, and we have jokes about it, and he sends me pictures in the wintertime of these massive snowstorms, and he loves the life there. And it's not that he lives off the land, but he lives a tough life, but he loves the outdoors. It's his passion. He can't live without it. How will the people of Maine react to all of this Plattner information?
9: Well, you know, the people of Maine are rugged, individualistic, or we're independent-minded folks, and common sense. I mean, I think we're absorbing a lot of information coming out about Plattner. But the thing that I'm bearing in mind as we go into this general election is Mainers have been suffering under the weight of Democrat governor and Democrat House and Senate for the last 8 years. And we have energy costs that have skyrocketed up 40% just since 2020. We pay 63% above the national average for electricity. If we, if you're looking at someone who earns under $100,000 a year in Maine, which is most Mainers, we pay the highest state income tax in all of New England. And so Mainers are suffering under this weight, and most folks don't know who to blame. Right? You look at the who's in charge in the White House and think that's who is to blame, but really state government bears the responsibility there. Mainers are looking for a savior. They think, some of them think, that that is Graham Plattner. And so it's our job to make sure that we expose the lies, expose what he really promises to bring, which is more pain to Mainers if he ends up in D.C., so that they stand by their common sense roots and vote for Susan Collins.
6: Do you think what are the odds this guy can break through? Now, we keep hearing, and I'll ask you, about this, if you don't mind, Laurel, first. What do you think is going to happen between now and the 27th? Because I think there's going to be a lot of pressure brought to bear on Plattner by some national Democrats quietly, that he has a window where he could bow out of this race. There's a little known provision in Maine that would allow him to bow out of the race. Then Democratic operatives would pick or choose his replacement, which I assume would be the current governor, Mills. So, would he give in to that pressure with whatever percentage he won with last night, 75, 76%?
9: I don't see that happening, based on what we've seen of Plattner, his ego, his hubris. He thinks he's indestructible because his base loves him even more with every scandal that appears. I don't see him dropping out unless something actually straight up illegal comes out. And that's more illegal than buying drugs in foreign countries, which he's already, you know.
6: And do you agree with me that a lot of this op research did not come from Republicans, that it all came from Democrats trying to push him out?
9: I think it's been a mixed bag. Everybody has their own reason to want Plattner out of the race. And so it's surprising to me that we didn't see more of this come out when Mills was in the race because, you know, the results last night might have been a little bit different had it come out earlier.
6: Let's get your final thoughts, if you don't mind, Steve Robinson. And by the way, I urge people to read the Maine Wire if you want to know about Plattner.
10: Well, I would agree with everything Laurel said, but you know, I think that Plattner has reached his ceiling here, and it's going to take a little while for people in Maine to learn exactly who he is. And the shock factor of, you know, having the Nazi tattoo isn't the significant thing here. The significant thing here is that he's lied about it over and over and over again. And I think that there's plenty of time remaining to convince people that the guy is a pathological liar, and more information is going to come out, not through partisan opposition research or hit jobs, but just through good old-fashioned research, journalism. I mean, like we found and reported that Graham Plattner was the running a paramilitary training for the Socialist Rifle Association of Maine. He admits to this in his Reddit thread, his infamous Reddit thread, but we also found pictures of him on the range training a far-left Antifa-type group how to take, rifle shots at human-shaped targets from 75 yards out, and he calls them self-defense training courses. So the amount of potential stories for a willing journalist to find in Graham Plattner's background, I think there's a lot there. And we still haven't heard, by the way, from anyone who served with him in the military, which I find very curious.
6: Will you please keep up the great work? If people want to read about what you're printing about him, where can they get Maine Wire?
10: Everything's at themainewire.com.
6: I appreciate you. Also, Laurel Libby, state rep from Maine. Thank you both. We will follow this very closely, all the developments, especially now through the 27th, see if they get up to the dirty tricks.
4: Keeping the truth alive. Hannity is on right now. 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
6: All right, so it's summertime. Everyone loves the summertime. I love summertime. You love summertime. Finally, my friends in New York are saying, oh, I'm getting a piece of what you live with every day. I'm like, yeah, well, you can have it every day, but too bad. Anyway, that means burgers and fireworks, and it's America's 250. But one thing I hope everyone will do is we have been given the greatest country God gave man, period, end of sentence. And an extraordinary vision, our founding document, our Declaration of Independence outlined, you know, 250 years ago. And I just watched the documentary about Thomas Jefferson, who authored this. It's the document where ordinary men and women made a revolutionary claim. Rights come from God, not from government, and government only exists to protect God-given rights. And its power comes from the consent of the governed. Why this midterm is the most important election in your lifetime, midterm in your lifetime. Now, this incredible idea gave birth to the most incredible nation on the face of this earth. You know what? As Reagan famously said, freedom is but one generation away from extinction. Every generation needs to do their part, secure these principles for our children and grandchildren for the next 250 years. And this 4th of July, please join me, my friends at Americans for Prosperity, on the Declaration Project. When's the last time you read the Declaration aloud? How about pledging this 4th of July you do it with yourself, your family, your friends? And then ask one simple question. What does liberty require of us today to help future generations? And as America now will celebrate 250 years of freedom, it's one small step that every citizen can take. Now, read the words, reflect on their meaning, renew your commitment to all the great principles that have built this country, the greatest God gave man. 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

0: Baldwin's favorite radio talk show host is on the air right now. Right, Mr. Baldwin? Here's Sean Hannity.
1: All right, 25 till the top of the hour, 800-941-SEAN, our number. You want to be a part of the program. All right, for America's Revolutionary War, from there to Israel's very fight for survival in the current day, you know, since the beginning. I mean, the Mideast has been a mess. Nations face moments when their courage is tested. Yet, thankfully, thank God, freedom has endured. You know, let me go back to 1985 because it's relevant to what's happening in the Middle East today. Reagan said, and he delivered remarks about America's commitment to Israel. He said, in our talks, we paid special attention to two issues, our commitment to Israel's security and well-being, our shared desire to move forward together toward a just and lasting peace between Israel and its Arab neighbors. He became president in 1980. It's 2026. That's 46 years ago, and maybe expanding the Abraham Accords is a very real possibility, which could pave, you know, a path for a long-lasting peace that has been unattainable in the region. Now, as America celebrates its 250th anniversary, the people of Israel are fighting for their survival, and our friendship and loyalty to them are—they're our top allies, as far as I'm concerned. I got to tell you, reflects this very unique, special relationships. Two democracies built on faith and liberty and hope, and they are providing all the humanitarian assistance on the ground as Israel is constantly under fire, densely populated areas. People are displaced and they need food and water and shelter and housing and clothing. And they even have their mobile medical clinics. 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Linda, have you been following the drama with our best buddy, Stephen A. Smith? You know, I want to say up front, so there's no ambiguity. Stephen A. Smith and I are best friends. I love this guy. We have been friends. Linda, you were friends with him before me.
2: And I was.
1: But we've been friends for decades, right?
2: Mm-hmm. That's true.
1: And he takes a lot of crap for being my friend. And I take a lot of crap sometimes for being his friend, to be honest, but we don't let that get in the way. We don't let political differences get in the way. I don't know what has happened. He's going to be on TV tomorrow night, and it should be very entertaining. But he was apoplectic that Donald Trump was going to the Knick game the other night. I mean, he just lost it. He has no business being. Donald Trump's been a Knick fan forever. And then we have the pictures to prove that he's been at the Garden, you know, going back to when the Knicks were actually a relevant team, which they haven't been until this year for a long, long time. All right. That's a whole separate issue. He's the president. He goes to sporting events. He goes to more than anyone else. And he says he has no business showing up in New York City for a Knicks game. Why not? Let's play it.
3: This is strictly a basketball segment. This president has no business showing up in New York City. I am dead serious. It is selfish. It is narcissistic. It is ridiculous that he is coming to this game. I would say the same thing if it were Obama, George W., Clinton. I don't give a damn. We went back to Reagan. This is not a football stadium in some space in Texas where you've got a whole bunch of outlays and all of this. This is the Garden. This is Midtown Manhattan. You have any idea what the congestion is going to be like in New York City here?
1: First thing I'd say to Stephen A. is look at the skyline in New York, and Trump built out a lot of those buildings. All right. Then the best part, and it even gets better after this part. He blames Trump that the Knicks lost. The Knicks didn't lose because Donald Trump went to the game. The Mamdani curse was fun because it went on for so long with the Mets after he hugged Mr. Met. But I don't blame Mamdani in real life that the Mets were losing, or the Mamdani curse. There's one game that Trump goes to, and he's blaming Trump for the fact that San Antonio, which has a very good team, and these games have been very close, that they won. Listen,
4: He should have been ashamed of himself for disrupting that and showing up to the game in game three. And I do blame him for the loss because as far as I'm concerned, it disrupted the momentum. I'm a New York Knicks fan. Mm-hmm. Everybody knows that. So is he. So are all of us as New Yorkers. And in the world of sports, you do get a bit superstitious at times. Whatever is working, don't disrupt it. The New York Knicks won 13 straight playoff games. Too shy of a record tying the Golden State Warriors of 2017. And it got ruined the moment Donald Trump showed up. Damn right I blame him. I said it before and I'm saying it again.
1: Now, Linda, listen to this. This is Stephen A. saying, if they lose the series, and I don't think Trump has any plans, I've not heard any plans or read about any plans, for President Trump to go to any more games. But now he's saying, whether Trump goes or not, if the Knicks lose the series, that it's going to be Donald Trump's fault. If this is not Trump derangement syndrome at its maximum level, and I appreciate his passion for sports, if the Knicks lose, it's because the Knicks lose on their own. Has nothing to do with who might go to see your game or not see a game. And then President Trump couldn't, you know, heard about it, and he responded. He said he's too low IQ to run for president. Listen.
5: I think he's a nice guy, but you need a certain aptitude to run for president. You need a high IQ. I'm not sure that Stephen has that. I don't think he does, actually.
1: And obviously, there's been this long flirtation with this. Lose the series? Now, I love Stephen A. I love his passion for sports. Well, what Stephen A. doesn't know, he thinks I don't know anything about sports or, you know, I have no stay in your lane, he always says. I tell him to stay in his lane with politics. We have fun doing all that. And all I can tell you is this, is a team wins or loses based on their performance in big moments. And if they allow any one person to distract from their mission, which is to get a championship, that's on them. I can tell you all about the championship team of Walt Frazier, Earl the Pearl, Willis Reed, Dave DeBuscher, Bill Bradley, one of the greatest teams ever to play the game. And they were a championship team. I get it that New York's hungry. And I'll tell you, you know, after the Knicks won the first two games, I said, ah, let them sweep. I don't care. What's the big deal? I'm not New York anything. Now because of Stephen A., I am all in on San Antonio. How do you like that, Linda?
2: So you like the Spurs. So, I think the thing about Wemby, I mean, he's 7'4", and it's absurd because, you know, it's almost silly sometimes watching him and just how easy it is. But there were a number of technical fouls.
1: Did you see the front of the New York Post today, though?
2: No, I didn't.
1: It says, wanted for crimes against the Knicks, alias Wemby, 7'4", nationality, French, charge, flagrant foul, reward, NBA trophy. Even soft on crime DA Bragg would find him guilty. I mean,
2: yeah, it was painful to watch, boss. I got to say, as somebody who's, I just let the audience know, I am not an expert on basketball. However, I have a house full of kids that all want to watch these games. And so I'm seeing them and I happened to look up when Wemby had that technical foul against one of the Knicks guys and it was aggressive. And then they said no technical foul. I'm like, okay, I'm a regular person. I can tell you that was not okay. But you know, it's all,
1: can I be honest, refereeing
2: sure.
1: sucks in most
2: it does.
1: Sports to some extent.
2: It does.
1: It just does.
2: I agree.
1: I mean, and I'm not blaming them. I think they got a hard job.
2: Listen, you know, he had an earlier part of his day where he was, you know, drawing in Gramercy Park. God bless him. He's got a softer side, but I didn't see that definitely on the court. He was a bit of a jerk, in my opinion. Now to Stephen A.
1: That's how the game's played. The Knicks played
2: hard
1: in the paint too.
2: No, he
1: Brunson,
2: was gross.
1: He plays hard in the, but Brunson
2: Wemby
1: goes at
2: was,
1: you with
2: Wemby
1: every,
2: was, I'm not talking about Brunson. Wemby was a little gross.
1: You're talking about the flagrant foul. All right. I agree. I think it was a bad call.
2: It was a bad call. But my point in Stephen A is I don't think that the president knows Stephen A as well as he needs to know him to make a comment like he doesn't have a high IQ. He's incredibly gifted. He was a news writer, you know, for the Philadelphia Inquirer for a decade and crushed it every day.
1: But he's saying something else here. He's saying, if you're blaming me for their loss, that is dumb.
2: No. But I'm saying, like, when he went at him for his IQ in the presidency. Now, I completely disagree with Stephen A. for saying that the president, you know, has anything to do with their loss. And there's one cut we didn't play, and I asked Ethan to grab it. I was shocked by this. I don't know if you saw this, but the NBA commissioner came out. He was sitting in like a round table with all these former, you know, amazing basketball players and talking about the fact that you can say whatever you want, but Donald Trump was a fixture in the Garden watching these games long before the other night.
6: And I'll also say about President Trump, you know, I've been with the league for a long time. I ran NBA Entertainment years ago. He did an I Love Kids game spot with us. He was a fixture at NBA at Madison Square Garden. You guys remember, all of you, when you played here, not Draymond, but back in the old days, he had courtside seats. He was here all the time. He was at draft. So he's a genuine Knicks fan.
2: I mean, people were freaking out. They were freaking out because the truth hurts, right? Even Whoopi Goldberg, who hates him with a passion, defended his right to see the game.
7: I'm sorry. Trump and Mayor Mamdani are Knicks fans and have been their New Yorkers. And you can't, there's nothing either one of them can do to change what's happening in the city for this team. Mm. They can't, you know, they're there. Okay,
8: Trump's
7: there's
8: not gonna
7: a lot
8: jinx
7: of,
8: us?
7: There's a lot
8: no,
7: of,
8: no,
7: you
8: no,
7: know
8: no.
7: what? I don't think anything can jinx anything. I think these guys are on a mission.
8: They are on a mission.
7: On a mission. They're like the Blues Brothers. They're on a mission from God. And they have been winning and doing everything. And, you know, you could be buck naked up in the box and ain't nobody paying attention.
1: I don't care about Whoopi, but I'll say this.
2: I do. This is a woman who rags on him every single day.
1: But of course she has the right to go.
2: Well, yes, but my point, is that Stephen A. saying no and Whoopi Goldberg saying yes. I'm like, what planet am I on?
1: Where he's jumped the shark here is blaming Trump for the loss.
2: I agree.
1: That's insane. Let's go to Richie in Pennsylvania. Richie, how are you?
9: Last week, everybody was talking about Rush. I still can't believe it's been 5 years.
1: He was, me either.
9: In fact, the first time I heard you was filling in for him. That's how far back I go. I have to tell you a story. I asked Katie, could I thank Rush publicly on Sean's air? She said, I think you can. So here's the story, okay? 23.
1: By the way, I want to add to that. Anytime anyone wants to talk about Rush Limbaugh on this show, of course they can. Because he paved a path for all of us, and we all in this business owe him a debt of gratitude. But go ahead.
9: Oh, without a doubt. So 23 years ago, we built our house in Pennsylvania, and I started teaching karate in the basement to four neighborhood kids once a week for free. Well, 5 weeks later, I was up to 16 kids. Now my wife's going, do you realize if someone gets hurt, our homeowner's insurance is not going to cover this, which is true. I go, what do? These kids are ready to touch a yellow belt. I can't just cut them loose. Then I remember what Rush said years ago. Said, if you have a dream, follow it, chase it. Don't sit on the couch waiting for that dream to come to you. So I said to my son, Paul, who just made black belt, I said, let's open up a school. And now it all changes because you got rent, insurance, lights, and all of that. We open up a school, and we still have it. Then we open up two more schools. We had three, and because of COVID, we had to close two down. But if it wasn't for Rush pushing me, saying, go after your dream, which I did. Now we still have one school. We're in business 25 years now. Because of him, he gave that push. And I wanted to thank him publicly on your air and to all the listeners. That's the kind of guy he was. He was an inspiration. And he got you off your butt. Rush did that. He had that way about him in a nice way to do that for you, and that's why I just wanted to thank him on your air.
1: I'm glad you did. I'm glad you told the story. I will tell you this, and I'm speaking broadly and generally. I've had similar moments on this program where people tell me that something I did or said or helped them in any way. There's nothing more rewarding to me as a host, or I'm sure to Rush as a host as he listens from heaven above, than to hear that we help people in some way. We take what we do seriously. Well, we don't take ourselves seriously. And I just try to tell truth. I mean it when I say this is the greatest, best country God gave man. Embrace freedom. Do not look to the government to be your answer to anything. There's very little they run well. And the more you control your destiny in life, the happier you'll be, the wealthier you'll be. It is, you will self-actualize into the people that God meant you to be. That's the little bit of wisdom I can pass on to add on to his great story. But I'm happy for you. I'm happy for your kids, all the people you've helped. You've done an amazing job. You should be very, very proud. And I'm very grateful to Rush for all that he's done for all of us in conservative media. He paved the way, and it wasn't easy. 800-941-SHAWN, our number if you want to be a part of the program. 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Now, to honor all of these patriots, our friends of Pure Talk, their customers, they're going to raise a veteran-owned company $250,000 for America's Warrior Partnership by the end of July this year. 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
16: 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In her new book called Revealing, The Underrated Power of Oversharing, behavioral scientist Leslie John says doing just that can help you deepen relationships that are vital to your life. We need people to trust us in order to get things like love, friendship, and career success. That's what she told us. When you make yourself vulnerable by revealing something sensitive, it does make other people trust you. In turn, when you ask someone to reveal something about themselves, showing that interest will generally lead someone to like you more. Why? Because people like to be asked about themselves, she says. It also signals that they are discriminating and choosy, but in a good way. I'm Dr. Sanjay Gupta, helping you live a better life.
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1: Things up for today. A great, great Hannity tonight, 9 Eastern on the Fox News Channel. John Fetterman will respond to Graham Platner. Also our favorite Senator John Kennedy, Lindsey Graham, the latest with Iran, the president prepared to destroy their infrastructure. Larry Elder, Greg Jarrett, Aaron Perrine, all coming up. News you'll never get from the legacy media mob, all happening tonight, 9 p.m. Eastern on Fox. Set your DVR. We'll see you then back here tomorrow. Thank you for making this show possible. Hey, here's the hard truth. Numbers do not lie. They might make you uncomfortable, but they don't lie. We've tracked the price of the S&P 500, gold and silver, over the last 5 years. Now, between January 2022, May 2026, and the peaks and valleys, the results are staggering. 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
13: Striking Iran. I'm Ted Lindner, Fox News. The Pentagon Wednesday unleashing another round of strikes against Iran, once again ramping up the attacks against Tehran. President Trump insisting Iran's either going to make a deal through negotiations or through force. Fox's Trey Yinks with more as he spoke with President Trump.
14: I asked the president what will happen if the Iranians do not sign an agreement that was put forward by American negotiators. President Trump said, quote, we'll bomb the S out of them tomorrow night. And so the president is leaving the military option on the table. If the Iranians are unwilling to sign this good faith deal that would ultimately open the Strait of Hormuz and ensure that they cannot advance a nuclear program toward a nuclear bomb. That is the bottom line here that President Trump has reiterated over and over again.
13: Meantime, Iran's state media citing senior officials saying President Trump's making a false claim about officials in Tehran contacting him. They say the president's using the narrative as cover to avoid war against Iran. President Trump signed the Secure America Act on Wednesday, which gives nearly $70 billion in funding to ICE and CBP till the end of his term. The president praising the bill in the Oval Office.
15: We'll give the heroes of ICE and Border Patrol, and that's what they are, the heroes, what they have to go through to keep us safe, the support and resources they need to defend our borders, protect our homeland, and to keep America safe.
13: Democrats had opposed funding those agencies unless

0: He also said Cuba has to make a decision on its future and potential reforms.
1: It would be unwise for the government of Cuba to try to procure or get access to the types of weapons that could reach this base or the American homeland. They would be inviting the kind of confrontation not only do they not want, but they could not stand.
0: He said the War Department will be prepared for all circumstances. Kidding, Uretsky. Fox News.
2: The man accused of setting one of the deadly wildfires in the Los Angeles area last year is on trial, opening statements yesterday.
3: A federal prosecutor telling a jury in Los Angeles, Jonathan Rindernecht was motivated by resentment of the rich when he allegedly set a fire in the Pacific Palisades on New Year's Day of last year. A defense attorney arguing the 30-year-old is no arsonist and tried to stop the fire by calling 911 when he saw it break out. He's accused of setting an inferno that was put out by officials but reignited days later amid hurricane force winds to become the Palisades Fire, which destroyed nearly 7,000 structures and killed 12 people. Kristen Goodwin, Fox News.
2: We will get another inflation update this morning, expected to also show an increase in prices at the wholesale level. Ahead of that, on Wall Street, stock futures are rising the day after a massive sell-off. The Dow plunged 953 points. I'm Dave Anthony, and this is Fox News.
4: 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Since 2005, game days have been heard on these airwaves with moments like this.
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21: John, if anyone ever wondered why I would possibly waste my time in following the social media accounts of every politician that matters in this state, it's for days like today where I found out that last night, gubernatorial candidate and former Congresswoman Katie Porter.
22: Get out of my f***ing shop.
21: Did a live stream from the kitchen while she was cooking.
23: Okay. I am now of the belief that the people who work for her do not want her to win.
21: And why would you say that?
23: Because if you know that you're working for a rageaholic, putting a fixed camera in that person's kitchen and recording all of their pissed off tirades and putting them on the internet is probably not going to help out your chances at winning.
21: It's very interesting that this is what she spent last night doing. And I don't know what she's doing tonight, but she did not join. She is not part of the lineup on the debate tonight that's going to air on KTVU and Fox 11.
23: I was watching her video when I was cooking my own dinner. And I almost burned everything because I could not take my eyes off of it.
21: All right.
23: It was unbelievable.
21: Who makes better cooking videos, John? Katie Porter or Rachel Dolezal?
23: Hey, maybe we should have a video off.
21: Let's get right into this because I don't think we're going to have time to play the whole thing. It's a 27-minute tirade in the kitchen with a cameo appearance by the whiteboard. This was on Katie Porter's Instagram.
24: Hey, everybody. It's
21: The first few minutes of it are kind of muted because she has the phone on a towel.
23: Well, and she's doing the little girl voice to start out, too.
21: You mean this voice?
24: Hey, hello, everybody.
23: Oh, yeah, that voice.
24: Katie Porter. I'm running for California governor, and I'm also making dinner.
21: That's right. She's holding a knife while making this pitch.
23: Well, how about later on in the video when she has the knife in one hand, and it's not a butter knife. This is something that could take out Ron and Nicole. She's got the knife in one hand, and she's got an extremely phallic-shaped carrot in the other. And she starts talking smack about Tom Steyer and Villaraigosa. And the more worked up she gets, the more she goes after that carrot. And she destroys the carrot. And the chopping gets to be so loud she has to apologize because she understands that you can't hear her.
21: You really did watch this whole thing.
24: And I'm also making dinner. I'm making a great vegetarian minestrone soup, and I will put the recipe into...
21: Is she trying to be an influencer?
23: Maybe. Maybe she's looking for a show on the Food Network.
24: The comments, I'll post the recipe for you tomorrow. So while I'm cooking dinner tonight, I just...
21: Maybe she's realizing that she has no chance in this race, and she's figuring out what the second act is going to be.
23: So you think she's the modern-day Yan Can Cook?
24: I've been on this race like about a year. It started in March. I declared in March, but I started working on it a little bit before that. And
21: this isn't distracting at all.
23: No, she's just there chopping vegetables.
24: I guess I just wanted to share some of my observations with you. And honestly, get your thoughts and get your...
21: By the way, she's chopping for so long. How big of a soup is she making?
23: I'm surprised that she didn't make beef stew. Because with as angry as she is in this video, wouldn't you expect to hear her sticking that knife into flesh?
24: About democracy. And kind of one of the things that got me wanting to thinking about all this is... I cleaned out my t-shirt drawer recently. I lost a little weight. My t-shirts are too big.
21: Humble brag?
23: Yeah, no kidding.
24: And I was looking for what was my favorite t-shirt. And it said...
23: Let me guess. It was a shirt from her marriage that says, I'm with stupid.
24: It said, democracy is not for sale.
21: That's your favorite shirt, huh? This isn't contrived at all.
23: You know what I picture? I picture her having night shirts. I remember when I was an elementary school student in the 80s, and we had these women who were moms. They had kids in the school, and they were known as quote-unquote proctors. And they were the ones that would watch you when you would be at lunch or recess or whatever. And occasionally you would see them outside of school at times, and they were always these pissed-off women that looked exactly like Katie Porter. They just had a chip on their shoulder, and they were angry at the world. And I remember we ran into one of them at the mall, and she had a shirt on that said, I can go from zero to bitch in 2.4 seconds.
24: It was navy blue, and it said, democracy is not for sale. And when I first ran for Congress in 2018, I didn't take...
21: Oh, the chopping's starting to get a little more vigorous here.
23: No, I'm telling you, the madder she gets, the harder she chops.
24: And when I first ran for Congress in 2018, I didn't take corporate PAC money. Someone gave...
21: Wait, we're still on with that?
23: Nobody cared about that when you ran for the Senate. Why do you think people care about it when you're running for governor?
24: Someone gave me this t-shirt, and it was my favorite t-shirt, not because it was particularly flattering or anything like that. It was my favorite.
21: I know that it's a video, and I'm playing just the audio of it. But hearing her getting angrier while holding that knife has me nervous.
23: I watched the whole thing thinking she was going to jump through the screen and hit me.
21: This is the new Bloody Mary.
24: It's my favorite t-shirt.
21: By the way, if you want to see this video, I have put it in today's California Report on my Substack, randywangradio.substack.com. Scroll down and you'll see the link to Katie Porter's video on Insta. It's 27 minutes.
23: She's going to pull it from the internet, so enjoy it while you can.
21: That's why I downloaded the sound. It's literally, usually I wait till the morning to do this. Last night before bed, I'm like, I better download the sound of this now before this video disappears.
23: Oh, when I was watching it last night, when she got to the part where she talks about bouncing all the checks and how she can't afford to buy all the food that she wants at the grocery store. I thought, okay, when you wake up in the morning and see this video that you posted, that's all she wrote. Thank God we knew about it tonight.
24: I really believe that. I really believe that democracy, that we shouldn't be for sale. I can't find the t-shirt. I don't know if it got lost in a move from Washington or California, or somebody turned it into a rag, or I'm not sure. But it kind of feels symbolic to
21: me. Seems like she's blaming the kids for that one.
23: Paul?
0: Paul!
24: But it kind of feels symbolic to me about this governor's race that I can't find the t-shirt that says democracy is not for sale.
21: Okay, so do you think that this is just her stream of consciousness and she's like, I'm going to record this? Or did she plan that this is what the topic was going to be on the cooking show?
23: Well, you have to go into it understanding that everyone who works for her hates her. So if she comes to them with an idea like this, who do you think is going to say, you know, Katie, that sounds like a bad idea. I don't think you should do that. Nobody.
24: Because honestly, it kind of feels like our California democracy maybe is for sale.
23: You notice everything was fine and dandy when she was leading in the polls. And after she lost her temper on those two different videos, and she fell from first place to third or fourth or wherever it is that she is right now. Now she's all the way pissed off, and now our democracy is for sale.
0: Get out of my shop!
24: Maybe can be bought. And what's making me think that? I mean, I'm really proud to not take corporate donations, not take-
21: We're still on this.
23: Oh yeah.
24: Take corporate PAC money, never have, never will. And I'm really think it's important that Democrats live their values that way, especially in California, because we want to be the vanguard of democracy. We want to be the antithesis of what we see with big donors writing million-dollar checks to Donald Trump, buying Washington and buying our, you know, executive leader. So running for governor in California, I was like, I'm not going to take corporate money. I never have. And I'm really proud because...
21: You think people care about this?
23: I'll tell you, I understand that all of us live in bubbles now with our smartphones and the internet and our social media, those things. But you would think that politicians who travel around the state, travel around the country, go on all the news channels, would be more aware of what people care about. She is totally clueless.
24: We've been able, with grassroots support, to raise a bunch of money. And today is the day that the reporting goes live, supposed to go live, on the California Secretary of State's website, where you can see how much money people have raised. And
21: that's why she's so mad.
23: Oh, yeah.
24: And from whom. So this is a really good transparency thing. And so I'm looking at that website today.
23: What you hear now is her going to town on Carrot because she's about ready to talk about the guys that she's running against. Every time she talks about the guys that she runs against, she deforms the Carrot in some capacity.
21: Are you saying there's some symbolism in this video?
23: Oh, let me tell you. I crossed my legs like a secretary in the 1950s when she brandished the knife and Carrot and kept shoving it right into the camera. And then you could see the steam coming out of her ears and coming out of her eyes. And you knew what was going to happen to that Carrot. And you also knew what she was thinking.
24: At that website today, and I couldn't find my filing, which is pretty scary, because it crashed the system.
21: Sure it did.
24: I crashed the system because I actually have a grassroots powered campaign. I actually have thousands and thousands of amazing people who chip in just a little bit at katieporter.com when they can, whatever they can.
21: Okay, now this is like a TikToker and OnlyFans because she's asking for money.
23: Oh yeah, this is a Jerry Lewis telethon.
24: And the entire filing system for donations in California isn't built for that. It didn't even contemplate that somebody might run a grassroots powered campaign in California, where we're supposed to.
21: Is this scripted?
23: I think it's like Curb Your Enthusiasm. You know what direction it has to go in, but there's not a script per se.
21: She's got to fill in the blanks, but she's got some bullet points.
23: Yes.
24: In California, where we're supposed to be at the vanguard of democracy.
21: Someone's got a case of the spostas.
24: And living our values, and we're supposed to be so progressive. And the assumption is that, you know, you take corporate donations, you go after big dollar donors, few, you know, movie stars here, a couple of industrial titans there, and pretty soon you're governor.
21: Someone's jealous.
23: Do you hear her skidding that carrot?
21: It's very creepy.
24: Well, they eventually, you know, my filing got straightened out. They got it loaded into the system. And my average donation was $68. 6'8". Actually, I'm going to use a whiteboard for that if you guys are okay with this. I'm going to try to do this on a whiteboard. Hang on.
23: She's got a whiteboard in the kitchen?
21: She is a prop comic. Also, well, I think we're finally at the point of the video where she takes the phone off the towel, so the sound's about to be a lot clearer.
23: You know, I never saw the exercise bike the whole time I watched that video. Did you?
21: That was a prop in the 2024 campaign.
24: I'm going to do this on a whiteboard for you because I have one in my kitchen. Let's see. Okay, I got a marker.
23: Her kitchen is like Mary Poppins' carpet bag. What doesn't she have in that kitchen?
24: All right, let me see if I can figure out how to turn this around for you guys. All right, now that's my dog's obedience certificate. That's not what I want to show you.
21: This video is getting weirder and weirder.
24: All right, so my average...
21: If you ever wanted to know how politicians live, you don't.
23: And Katie needs a remodel.
24: My average donation was... Oh, that marker's dead.
21: Too much whiteboarding.
23: How often does she deliver lectures from the kitchen?
24: We try another one. Okay. My average donation was $68. And that's actually the, like, a relatively high donation.
23: And by the way, if you watch the video, she can't tell where the whiteboard ends and the refrigerator begins. So she wrote all over the refrigerator.
24: High donation for me, comparatively. And, you know, I was like, okay, like, it's a little bit higher than I'm used to. But then I got the numbers for the other people.
21: That's what this video is about.
23: And here's where the anger begins.
24: And here they are. I want to share them with you. The average donation for one of my competitors, Eric Swalwell, was $1,844. That's like a mortgage payment.
21: That, by the way, that's rich coming from somebody that lives in teacher housing that obviously doesn't know that a mortgage payment is way more than $1,800.
23: Yeah, we're paying for your crib, lady.
24: That's like a mortgage payment. That's his typical contribution. But it gets worse. Another candidate, Villagarosa.
21: Purposely mispronouncing his fake name. How dare you?
24: His average contribution? Double that. It was $3,204. It's a lot. It's a lot.
23: Who did he get to give him that kind of money? Mr. and Mrs. Herbalife?
21: Who's giving him any money? Average donation is different than how much money was brought in.
24: That's like take-home pay for a worker. But then there was this. And this is where I just don't know what to say. And I don't know what to think about our democracy.
21: She's really angrily scribbling now.
23: Oh, yeah. Just keep her away from that carrot, though, for a minute at least.
24: Tom Steyer.
21: That's who she's pissed at.
23: Here we go.
24: His average contribution was 300. That's a really bad three. I'm sorry, guys. $348,333.
21: And who gave him that money? Himself?
23: Yes, of course.
21: Well, Johnny, the tirade is just beginning. We have 21 minutes left of this video, and I feel like if we're good, we can try to get through as much of it as possible.
23: We have to get to the part where she talks about bouncing all the checks. All right, buckle up, kids. Or should I say, make sure the airbags are working.
19: 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For one, you're both broke. Stick around, and after the break, John and Randy might just fix one of those. It's the Fix California.
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11: A colleague of mine was telling me the other day about how their Instagram feed is filled with videos, most of them kind of funny, about how grandparents and friends tend to bulldoze new parents out of the way to get to see their baby. 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But I also know parents are still people too who need their own attention beyond being mom or dad. And moms, in particular in those early years, can feel especially invisible in the eyes of other people. So what can you do to stop contributing to what is known as maternal invisibility? Women we spoke to said these two things were the most helpful. 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I'm Dr. Sanjay Gupta, helping you live a better life.
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21: This was a live stream that Katie Porter did on her Instagram last night. 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
13: His average contribution is more money than most of us will make. It'll take a year or 2 years or 3 years of every dollar we make.
21: She really doesn't like Tom Steyer, and I think there's a lot of Californians in agreement with her, but does she think Tom Steyer has any chance of getting more than 5% in this election?
23: Yeah, and for the record, everyone hates him.
13: To get to his average contribution. And I'm really proud of how I fought this campaign.
21: Fumbling with the phone, are we?
23: Oh, yeah. That sounds like an episode of Cops.
13: But it does feel like in California, is that who we are? Are we?
21: Have you been to Sacramento? This is how the game is played.
23: Now she's going back to the knife, by the way.
21: Oh, boy.
13: Are we a state where our democracy can be bought? And look, I want the Democratic Party to win. I flipped a seat in Orange County. I hung on to it. I had grassroots fundraising through my leadership pact.
23: By the way, you notice she doesn't wash her hands after touching the phone and touching the whiteboard and touching the markers and touching the dog and touching everything else.
21: Yeah, the health department's going to have some questions about this cooking show.
13: And we funded so many campaigns. Democrats need the money. Make no mistake about it. I have to apologize. If you're on my email list or text list, you know that I'm serious about raising the resources.
21: Yeah, she sent a real desperate text the other day.
23: Can you hear her going after the carrot again?
21: Yes, I did.
13: To win this race. And by the way, with my at $68 average contribution, we were able to be in either the number one or number two position outside of self-funding Tom Steyer. So you can get there with grassroots donations. You really, really can. But
21: oh, boy, we're getting angry again.
23: Oh, yeah. The angrier she gets, the harder she chops.
13: When people say I don't have any confidence that politicians understand me, live like me, Why would you?
21: You just don't understand how I live.
23: Well, I can tell you something. I watched that video last night, and I know I don't relate to that.
13: Because the donors that they're talking to can just write a check for your average take-home pay. Or more than you'll make in 5 years. In one fell swoop. So I guess, how do we live, how do we change this? I'm really working hard to change it, of course, by how I fund my campaign and by running for governor so that I can change the California.
21: You know, when the Public Policy Institute or CalMatters has these polls of like the top issues that are facing Californians, how much people are donating to Tom Steyer is not on that list.
23: Nobody cares.
13: Campaign system so that we can ban corporation contributions directly from corporations. Sorry for the noise. I'm cutting carrots.
23: Yeah, we know.
21: I need something to memorialize this interview for the drops folder.
13: Sorry for the noise. I'm cutting carrots.
21: That's what we're going to save.
23: Okay, if you're Tom Steyer and you took this video to the cops, do you think that's enough for a restraining order?
21: You could construe that there is a threat being implied here with how aggressive she's talking about Tom Steyer with the knife and the carrot.
13: Sorry for the noise. I'm cutting carrots. But like in the meantime, are we putting our elections up for sale in California? And I remember when we're talking about like the Democratic Party and who we are, remember when Donald Trump ran the first time? Hate to take us all back there, but remember when he said, in effect, I'm so rich that I won't be corrupt. I'm so rich.
21: She aggressively chops more when she's talking about Steyer than when she's talking about Trump.
23: That's very true.
13: That I won't be beholden. I'll drain the swamp, he said, because I'm so wealthy. And people are so concerned about the influence of money in politics.
21: You know, just from the sound of the chopping, I think she needs to get that knife sharpened, but I don't want her to.
23: That chopping is so loud, I wonder if we're going to hear the neighbors scream, keep it down in there.
13: But they bought it. Now look where we are. Now we have Donald Trump with his ICE agents killing American citizens. We have healthcare under attack. We have education under attack. We have research funding under attack. And this was somebody whose basic argument to the American people was, I'm not that corrupt because I'm loaded. Are we going to buy that in California in this governor's race? Are we going to say that a billionaire like Tom Steyer...
21: Back to Steyer. Watch out, carrots.
23: She must have some sort of internal polling showing him moving up.
13: Who doesn't need to fundraise from real people is going to be able to rescue us? It didn't work in Washington. That is for sure. It has not worked out that way in D.C. So
21: as soon as she starts thinking about Steyer, all she wants to do is chop.
23: I would be concerned if I was him.
13: Look. People tell me all the time that their biggest challenge is cost of living. I get it. But is that problem going to be fixed by somebody who's never had to worry about cost of living? Who's never had to put something back at the grocery store because they couldn't afford it?
23: Whoa.
21: What'd you have to put back, Katie?
23: Think about this for a second. She's a member of Congress, or was a member of Congress. What do they make?
21: $140
23: It's more than that. Let's say somewhere around $200 She's also a best-selling author. She had that book out. Politics is as messy as my minivan. She made some money from that. What is she buying at the grocery store where she's having to put items back because she can't afford it?
21: I don't want to speculate, but I have a feeling the email bag will.
13: Who's never bounced a check?
23: Whoa!
21: You're bouncing. You're right. Hold on. Katie Porter wants to run the state's finances, and she's openly admitting that she writes bad checks?
23: Who do you think she's bouncing checks to? How fantastic would it be if you show up to a 7-Eleven in Irvine where they have all the bad checks posted on the wall? And there's one up there from Katie Porter where she bounced a check for a Slurpee.
0: There's just a picture of her and it says, do not accept checks from this woman.
23: How many bad checks do you think she's written over the years?
13: Who's never bounced a check? I doubt it. And I'm really worried about what we do as a party.
0: By the way, I made almost no money at this job for the first 15 years. I never bounced a check.
23: Well, apparently there is items that she wanted really badly.
13: And I'm really worried about what we do as a party. What Democrats do if we don't figure out how to rebuild trust in our party and show people that we're for working Californians. We're for working people.
0: I mean, you could take this message to the debate, but you didn't show up.
23: No. And wouldn't that be for deadbeats if you're advocating for people who write bad checks?
13: And when I...
0: Well, California does kind of write a lot of bad checks if you look at the budget.
23: That's true.
13: And when I see somebody whose average contribution is more than rent, more than take-home pay, more than, you know, most people make in a year or two or three or four or five of hard work.
0: Oh, boy, she's getting angry. You better watch out, staffers.
23: Oh, if I'm that carrot, man, I'm trying to find my way back into the fridge.
13: I don't know. I don't know how you feel. I'd like to hear how you feel, but I'm not so sure that's going to convince people, voters that we're struggling to hang on to, voters that we must keep to win, not only in 2026, but in 2028. I don't know if that's going to keep them with us as Democrats. And it makes me really worried about the state of our democracy. And again, like...
0: Oh, she's going back to the peeling.
23: Yeah, she's skidding that carrot.
0: I wonder who she's picturing right now.
23: Oh, we all know.
13: And again, like... This is California, and we have so many billionaires here compared to some states. And people are, you know, talking about what can we do about taxation and tax.
0: Hey, we're finally into a California issue here.
23: I get the impression that this is just some kind of, I don't know, venting session. I don't think there was a lot of strategy that was put into this.
13: People are, you know, talking about what can we do about taxation. And
0: do you think she consulted with any of her staffers before this? Or this was, it's Monday night, Katie got to cook, and I feel like I got to go live.
13: People are, you know.
0: I got some things that need to be said. Some getting even to do.
23: Like OJ.
13: People are, you know, talking about what can we do about taxation and taxing billionaires. And why would we think that someone who is a billionaire would be particularly willing to tax his friends? I mean, maybe.
0: You think Tom Steyer has friends?
23: Do you think they debated beforehand what dish it would be that she would be making?
0: She said it was a vegetarian minestrone, but that is way too many carrots.
23: Well, okay, so just work with me here. Let's say initially she was supposed to make a creme brulee. And they said, you know, Katie, I don't know if it's a good look of you getting increasingly pissed off talking about Tom Steyer. And then you put that welder's helmet on and out comes the blowtorch.
13: Maybe he will. Maybe he won't. I don't know. I can't. I'm not a mind reader. But it doesn't sit with me well. I don't know. I worry about it. And I hear my kids every night.
0: Oh, no. Here we go again.
23: The hard chopping.
13: Asking me about like the influence of money in politics and what we're going to do about it.
0: You think that's what Paul... So now she's saying that when she puts the kids to bed, they say, Mommy, why is there so much money in politics?
23: Well, let me tell you. Kids know how to cope. And if you sat down on the dinner table and you had a psycho with a big knife in her hand staring you down, I'd talk about whatever the hell she wants to talk about, too.
13: Asking me about like the influence of money in politics and what we're going to do about it.
0: That's as believable as, hey, Eitan Wallace, here's the whiteboard where my daughter is ranking her favorite Taylor Swift songs.
23: And by the way, what is she going to do with those obliterated carrots for the soup? It sounds more like she's making a V8.
13: and I'm running for governor. That's what I'm doing about it. I always tell them that. Like, why are you talking to me? I'm running for governor. Like, Paul.
0: She's starting to get a little Hulkamania.
23: She is. Did you hear her just throw the knife down on the counter?
13: And I'm running for governor. That's what I'm doing about it. I always tell them that. Like, why are you talking to me?
1: That's what I'm doing about it, brother.
23: Flair, it's you and me, Madison Square Garden. You're going down right in the center of the ring. You got that?
2: Paul!
13: That's what I'm doing about it. I always tell them that. Like, why are you talking to me? I'm running for governor. Like, Paul, Betsy.
23: Well, he got an honorable mention.
0: Poor kid.
2: Paul!
13: Paul.
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11: If you are struggling with substance abuse, alcohol, pills, whatever it may be, first of all, it's nothing to be ashamed of. We know addiction is a brain disease, and we also know getting into recovery can be tough. Also, in case this helps, I want to tell you about a new study out of Harvard School of Public Health, which found that spiritual belief, the idea of a steady religious practice, had a protective effect from addiction. Experts we talked to told us there were probably a few reasons why this might be the case. Number one, excessive drug and alcohol use would not be the norm in a religious community, and people want to fit in. Two, a belief in a higher power provides people with hope and solace, great foils for addiction. And three, and I think there's some merit to this, regular attendance in a faith community also provides connection. Just like in AA, camaraderie and social support is often what you need. I'm Dr. Sanjay Gupta, helping you live a better life.
0: Ad Council.
3: Helping restore the shine to the once golden state. It's the Fix California Hour Replay with John Phillips and Randy Wang.
23: Let's go to Klaus in Thousand Oaks. Klaus, hello.
16: Hey, John. Hey, Randy. Hey, have you guys had the unfortunate experience of seeing the movie Sausage Party?
23: Oh, yes.
0: A classic.
16: Yeah. Oh, you know what? The worst movie I've ever seen in my life. I regretted it I regretted that decision to see that movie. However, I would see a sequel of that film if Katie Porter was the villain of that sequel.
0: So it turns
23: chasing
0: into
23: all the vegetables.
16: It would be a horror movie. It would be a literal horror movie. I would actually feel bad for those food characters.
13: Sorry for the noise. I'm cutting carrots.
16: I mean, can you imagine? Holy crow. Holy crow.
23: Thank you for the call, sir. All right, let's go back to the video.
0: This was on Katie Porter's Instagram. It's 27 minutes. If you want to see the video, I have it posted on my Substack, randywangradio.substack.com.
13: You can tell someone else, but what are we going to do about this if we're not able to live our own values in California? So, you know, people say, how are you going to stand up to Trump? Well, it's not running a campaign like Trump runs his campaigns. It's not essentially saying, you know, I donate to you. I'm a rich guy. I'm in your social circle. You know,
0: she might be thinking about Tom Steyer more than any other person on the planet.
23: He really got in her head.
13: You know, I'll have your back. I don't think that's credible in this moment for voters. And I think we should be worried about it.
0: Oh, boy, we're peeling again.
23: Oh, yeah. I think that's a coping mechanism.
13: You know, Tom Steyer, his net worth is, he's not a billionaire, by the way, Tom Steyer. He's a $2 billionaire. $2 billion. That's what he's got. His dad was a partner at a Wall Street law firm. And he made a lot of money on Wall Street, investing in tobacco, big oil. And he said, oh, I'm a, you know, climate activism.
0: Now I think I know why she's not at the debate tonight. I think Tom Steyer might have a restraining order against her.
23: Well, he should.
13: You know, climate activism is important to him. And I've seen that. I believe that about Tom. I think he does care a lot about climate. But he's also said, you know, I realized later that the pollution and the polluters that I was investing in that were poisoning working people and brown and black Californians and communities and fossil fuels.
0: Oh, boy, she's getting angrier, Johnny.
23: You know, if I had any concern at all for his health and safety, I would give him a call and say, Tom, stay away from her. Of course I'm not, but if I did, I would.
13: Sorry for the noise. I'm cutting carrots.
23: 800-222-5222 is the telephone number. 1-800-222-5222. If you'd like to email the show, you can do so at johnnydontlikeshow@gmail.com. That's johnnydontlikeshow@gmail.com. And Randy, with the end of the show quickly approaching, if you want to continue listening to us after we sign off at 3, that's easy to do.
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17: A better life with Dr. Sanjay Gupta.
11: How often do you stop to wonder whether you should share something that's revealing? Maybe even embarrassing, with a partner, a friend, or even your boss. In her new book called Revealing, The Underrated Power of Oversharing, behavioral scientist Leslie John says doing just that can help you deepen relationships that are vital to your life. We need people to trust us in order to get things like love, friendship, and career success. That's what she told us. When you make yourself vulnerable by revealing something sensitive, it does make other people trust you. In turn, when you ask someone to reveal something about themselves, showing that interest will generally lead someone to like you more. Why? Because people like to be asked about themselves, she says. It also signals that they are discriminating and choosy, but in a good way. I'm Dr. Sanjay Gupta, helping you live a better life.
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1: Capabilities along with air defense systems and communication sites were hit.
2: Fox's Trey Yingst in Tel Aviv.
1: Now, in response, the Iranians launched ballistic missiles and drones at Gulf countries, including Bahrain and Kuwait. The Jordanian army says they dealt with at least 20 Iranian ballistic missiles in the skies of their country. Today, the Iranian foreign ministry says the strikes overnight rendered the ceasefire practically meaningless.
2: As Iran keeps insisting it's blocking shipping in the Strait of Hormuz, President Trump says the U.S. in a secret mission got more than 200 ships through, carrying 100 million barrels of oil. Oil prices have been down slightly this morning, but the spike up for oil and gas in this conflict drove inflation in May to the biggest rise in 3 years.
3: But President Trump says he's not concerned.
4: You know what I really love? I love the inflation. You know why?
3: The president says that's because he predicts prices will plummet once military action is over in Iran.
2: That's Fox's Jared Halpern of the White House. Carmelo Anthony's lawyers have filed an appeal to Tuesday's murder conviction in Texas and a 35-year prison sentence for stabbing a 17-year-old in a confrontation last year. And related to that, Fox's Chris Foster reports a right-wing influencer has been arrested.
5: Jake Lang's charged with making terroristic threats. He led protests outside the courthouse in Frisco, Texas, saying Carmelo Anthony should be hanging from a tree, allegedly threatening to kill Anthony himself if he wasn't convicted of murdering Austin Metcalf at a track meet last year. Anthony was convicted. He's black. Metcalf was white. So is Jake Lang.
2: A comeback like no other in NBA Finals history.
6: Brunson gets it, fires up a three. Shot no good, the tip is gone! It's gone!
2: OG Anunoby's game winner for the Knicks came with a second left to complete a 29-point second-half comeback, beating the Spurs 107-106 on ABC. 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
2: President Trump wants Republicans in Congress to take up another bill using the reconciliation process Democrats cannot block to approve $350 billion for the U.S. military. And he wrote on Truth Social last night it should include the Save America Act. It would require voters show proof of citizenship and a photo ID and put big restrictions on mail-in ballots. It would also ban transgender athletes in women's sports and transgender surgeries for children. He posted that hours after signing a reconciliation bill funding immigration enforcement and Border Patrol into 2029.
9: Now we won't have the Democrats threatening to shut down immigration custom enforcement, which is ICE, or shutting down our custom and border protection, which is, you know, protects our borders.
2: Homeland Security Secretary Mark Wayne Mullen, Democrats who were unable to block the funding call ICE out of control. Also in Congress, they keep investigating the Jeffrey Epstein sex trafficking investigation, and one of the world's richest men talked to lawmakers in private, Microsoft founder Bill Gates.
10: House Oversight Committee Chair James Comer requested Bill Gates testify behind closed doors after his name appeared in documents connected to Jeffrey Epstein. But in a statement given to the media, Gates said he should never have

0: met with Epstein in the first place. Gates admitted to having met with him after Epstein had first been convicted of sex crimes. What's next? Democratic Congressman Robert Garcia says the committee wants to hear from the acting attorney general.
1: We are glad that Chairman Comer has finally agreed to bring in Mr. Blanch for what we believe needs to be an under oath deposition.
0: Comer also wants to hear from Epstein's attorney, Alan Dershowitz. Jill Nato, Fox News.
2: We will get another inflation update this morning. This one at the wholesale level. The day after the rise in consumer prices led to a big stock market sell-off, but stock futures are rising this morning. I'm Dave Anthony. This is Fox News.
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17: Well, we spent a lot of time on this program talking about Proposition 50. That's what we voted on late last year. It was Gavin Newsom's initiative that would gerrymander the state's congressional districts up in a way that would net the Democrats up to five more congressional seats. Newsom said that we had to do it because Texas was redrawing their congressional lines and other states followed California's lead, Republican states, Democratic states, in redrawing their own congressional district lines mid-decade. It was being challenged in the courts. We had Assemblyman David Tongipa on this program, who was one of the plaintiffs. He represents Fresno in the California State Legislature. He was saying that proponents of Prop 50 broke the law, and they used race as one of the measures on how they would draw these districts, and you can't do that according to the law. Well, the Supreme Court heard him and came back with a verdict, and Randy, Prop 50 is here to stay.
18: The Prop 50 maps will be in effect for this election. There's not going to be anything that changes that. For more, here's Fox 40 in Sacramento.
19: Well, I'm not surprised by the outcome.
20: But first, a major victory for Governor Newsom and Democrats after the U.S. Supreme Court officially allowed California's new Prop 50 congressional maps to move forward.
18: And by the way, the Texas maps were also challenged. They also went to the Supreme Court, and the Supreme Court said, yeah, those can stay too.
17: It seems like the courts are allowing the states to do what they want to do.
20: In the upcoming midterm elections, it comes after state Republicans and the Trump administration tried to block the maps from taking effect. Thanks for joining us tonight for Fox 40 News at 6. I'm Nikki Lorenzo.
21: And I'm Eric Harriman. Fox 40 Capitol reporter Eitan Wallace has reaction tonight from the state capitol.
7: It's a U.S. Supreme Court decision that could have major ramifications for the balance of power in the U.S. House of Representatives. The nation's high court Wednesday unanimously allowing California's voter-approved Prop 50 gerrymandered congressional maps aimed at helping Democrats gain at least 5 U.S. House seats statewide to be used in the upcoming midterm election. State Republicans and the Trump administration's U.S. Department of Justice sued to block the maps, arguing they were illegally racially drawn to favor Latinos over other racial groups. But in the end, the court denied that GOP-backed legal challenge.
19: No, I'm not surprised by the outcome.
7: McGeorge School of Law adjunct professor Chris McKaylee says that's because the court recently allowed Texas to move forward with its new maps.
18: Everybody can cheat.
17: And I'll tell you, I know that courts are not supposed to be political, but they're human beings like the rest of us. They have their own particular ideologies, but also they're human. And if you are a judge and you know that the will of the people in a particular state is to do something, as it was in Texas, as it is in California, as is the case in other states, do you want to be the person that stands in the way of the people and the popular will? It seems like most judges, or at least in this particular case, don't.
7: Designed to help Republicans pick up 5 U.S. House seats there. The majority opinion in that case dismissed claims of racial gerrymandering in the new Texas maps and hinted a similar ruling could be coming for California's Prop 50 maps.
18: If you're doing it for political reasons, that's fine. That is what the courts have said.
17: Well, what's wild is, in each state, the dynamic is going to be different. Because with COVID, what happened was the snow globe was shaken. And you saw a lot of populations changing. You saw some states like Florida and Texas and Arizona gain population. And you saw other states like New York, Illinois, Rhode Island, California, Massachusetts lose population. California with Prop 50 drew 5 more seats in for the Democrats. But if the census is as bad as people are assuming for California, we could lose between 3 and 5 seats. So even though they're gaining 5 seats now, they're going to have to turn around and give them all back when the census, new census numbers come in at the end of the decade.
18: And those fights as to who gets to run in those seats is going to be ugly.
17: Oh, it's going to be super ugly because the fights are going to be over 2 different things primarily. It's going to be over race. Different racial groups think that they're entitled to certain seats and they don't want people from other races coming in and taking it away from them. And the other thing is age. And this is really accelerated since Biden was forced out of the race in 2024, where there is, I don't know how to put this, there is a sense of, I don't know, people are angry and people hold resentment for the older members who stick around too long.
11: Yeah.
17: And if you are someone who's in your 80s and you're in a very safe seat and you have people underneath you who are terming out of office and there's no place for them to go and you stick around because you're comfortable and because you can, my guess is those people are going to be targeted. Think about Maxine Waters, who's what, 87 years old? Doris Matsui up in Sacramento, she's 80-something years old. How long do these people plan on sticking around? And if you're going to target someone, you're redrawing these lines, it's a nice, convenient way to just nudge these people out.
19: Essentially, they said those political reasons overrode the potential legal challenges under the Federal Voting Rights Act and the federal Constitution. And they even referenced California's subsequent adoption of its politically drawn maps. And so applying the same logic to both, it's not a surprising outcome.
7: Governor Gavin Newsom's press office calling the decision a massive win for Californians. The governor.
18: I love how his press office is its own person now.
17: Oh, yes. That press office, man, you want to talk about an off the rails department in California government. Putting the cast of Glee in charge of his Twitter account was a real great decision.
18: I mean, it's worked out for him so far.
17: It's worked out so far, but I'm telling you, it's also going to be the downfall.
7: The governor writing this, quote, Donald Trump said he was entitled to 5 more congressional seats in Texas. He started this redistricting war. He lost, and he'll lose again in November. GOP Clovis Assemblymember David Tongipa was among the plaintiffs challenging the Prop 50 maps.
11: It's frustrating. We're going to turn our attention to the 2026 election.
7: It all comes in a state that, before Prop 50, had just 9 of its 52 congressional seats held by Republicans. With the new maps taking effect this election, that number of GOP-held House seats statewide is expected to drop, with Rockland Republican Congressmember Kevin Kiley potentially impacted.
12: I'm obviously not happy that my district has been sliced into 6 different pieces. I do think gerrymandering is bad.
18: And have you seen what's going on with Kiley now? Is he's deciding which one of these 6 districts he's going to run in. And so he's ruling one out week by week.
17: And there's really no good answer because these aren't communities of interest. I mean, go back to Doug LaMalfa's seat, the guy that just died, the congressman from, I think it's Lassen County. Instead of having a rural North State district that produces a member that looks out for rural North State interests, what they did was they drew this district that looks like a phallic-shaped object that goes all the way from the North State to Marin County. And the population center in that district is Marin County. Well, guess what? That means Marin County is going to be able to choose the representative, and the people in the North State will have no representation at all in Congress.
18: And to make that whole matter even shadier, Mike McGuire is now running for that seat, the former state Senate pro tem who voted on these maps.
17: Oh, yeah, that was the payoff, because there was no way Prop 50 was going to get through the legislature without him and Assembly Speaker Rivas signing off on it, and both of them now have districts to run in.
21: There's been some hogwash.
18: Apparently, Kiley is looking at the only seat where he might be able to win is if he runs against Tom McClintock.
17: Oh, boy.
18: And then you have that fight in Orange County now between Ken Calvert and Young Kim. It's going to be an ugly 2026 for the surviving Republican seats.
17: It is, but then just give it 4 years and the Democrats are going to deal with the same thing because we're going to lose 4 or 5 seats.
12: I do think gerrymandering is bad for democracy. And I think that's true wherever it happens. It doesn't.
18: And he, you know, put his money where his mouth is. He wrote a bill that would have banned this practice nationwide, never made it to the House floor.
17: No, and that put him on the opposite side of the speaker, because the will in Washington, D.C., among Democrats and Republicans, is this. In California, it costs a fortune to protect these seats. In New York, it costs a fortune to protect these seats. So if you just make all of the seats in California and New York and places where it's expensive, just one party or another, the seat just belongs to someone and you just don't play in that race at all. Well, you save a ton of money, because if you can spend money on a congressional district in, let's say, rural Indiana or rural Texas, the media market's there. If you're buying time in Abilene is very different than if you're buying time in LA or San Diego or San Francisco. So from the point of view of both the national, I'm not talking about the state, the national Democratic and the national Republican parties, this was a good deal because it saves them a ton of money.
12: And I think that's true wherever it happens. It doesn't really make sense to have politicians drawing their own district lines, picking their own voters. It should be voters who pick the politicians.
7: Now, the timing for all of this is significant because the window for candidates to officially declare which districts they're running in opens Monday. Reporting at the state capitol, covering local news that matters, Eitan Wallace, Fox 40 News.
18: So there you go. Prop 50 is here to stay. Those maps will be in effect for the 2026 midterms.
17: And Gavin Newsom, of course, counts this as a big political win for him. Back in 2025, he feels that the wind is at his sails right now in 2026.
18: Well, that thing did pass by over 60% in almost every county.
17: It did. Now, that leads us to where we are right now, which is Gavin Newsom is trying to make sure he lines up all his ducks in a row before he launches his campaign for the presidency. He comes from San Francisco. The dominant industry in California is the tech industry. He expects the tech industry to line up behind him and finance his campaign as they have in the past. However, you can't be a Democratic candidate for president and not have support among labor too. So what happens when the tech industry and labor are at odds with one another? Well, what happens is Gavin Newsom, he hits the Tums. And right now, he's getting pressure from both sides.
18: Including from his old buddy, Lorena Gonzalez.
17: Who is now threatening Gavin Newsom that if he doesn't crack down on AI, labor will not support him.
18: For more, here's KCRA3 and Ashley Zavala.
0: State and national labor leaders were in Sacramento today pushing for protections against artificial intelligence. They want Governor Gavin Newsom to do more to make sure AI does not cost people their jobs. Thanks for joining us here.
18: I mean, that's happening. I don't think there's much Gavin can do about it.
17: No, you can't put the toothpaste back in the tube. It's here. It's here to stay. It's not going anywhere.
18: This has been true for a very long time, but it's accelerating even faster. Technology evolves way quicker than anyone will ever be able to regulate it.
17: And go back to the discussion that we just had about our members in Congress. These people are in their 80s. They don't know how to change the channel on their television. You think they can be one step ahead of the tech industry and regulate AI?
0: Thanks for joining us here at 7. I'm Curtis Ming.
1: And I'm Edie Lambert. KCRA 3 political director Ashley Zavala shares their message.
22: Labor leaders were trying to send a message to Gavin Newsom, not just as California governor, but as likely presidential candidate. Lorena Gonzalez, the leader of the California Labor Federation, hosted a press conference with other labor leaders from key presidential primary states like Iowa, North Carolina, Nevada, and Georgia, all urging Newsom to do more to protect workers from being replaced by artificial intelligence. Gonzalez made it clear.
18: By the way, you know what really drove the acceleration of this? Was a little thing called AB5 that Lorena Gonzalez authored and got through the legislature that was signed that made it a lot harder to be an independent contractor in this state, which has accelerated the job losses for a whole lot of different categories.
17: It's almost as if she didn't think it through.
22: Gonzalez made it clear she feels like the governor is doing more to protect the tech industry than workers right now. Other leaders from other states suggested the nation's leader needs to be at the forefront of the problem.
23: I am very frustrated with the calculus of the governor that he may be more interested in his big tech billionaire friends than he is with working people.
18: This is a trend now between Lorena with her federation and then the SEIU going after Gavin for not supporting the wealth tax. The unions are all making a lot of threats based on his political ambitions.
17: Well, they think that they call the shots and the governor doesn't. The governor thinks that he calls the shots and they don't. And right now, they're bumping heads.
23: I am very frustrated with the calculus of the governor that he may be more interested in his big tech billionaire friends than he is with working people. Yes. And I'm more frustrated, to be honest.
18: Don't you miss that voice?
17: Not one bit.
23: And I'm more frustrated, to be honest, that it's like sit down and engage. And we know this in California, right? We always say this on big issues. Sit down and let's have a discussion.
18: Yes, because us, the unelected members of these union boards, we're the ones in charge here.
17: Can you imagine breaking bread with her?
24: I welcome Governor Newsom. Come on down to North Carolina, get you some barbecue and some sweet tea.
18: Okay.
24: Come experience the mountains of Western North Carolina to the beaches of the Outer Banks. But rest assured that if you come to North Carolina, you are going to have to meet and reckon with workers.
22: Officials with the California Labor Federation say later this month they will release a set of proposals they want state lawmakers and the governor to pass this year to protect workers from AI. Reporting at the state capitol, Ashley Zavala, KCRA 3 News.
1: In a statement, a spokesperson for Governor Newsom said, quote, "No governor has done more than Governor Gavin Newsom to regulate AI in a way that protects workers without killing jobs or innovation. Under his leadership, California has taken the most comprehensive, worker-centered approach to AI in the country." They continued, "Well, the Trump administration has abandoned working people. Governor Newsom delivers, raising the minimum wage for millions and expanding sick leave, paid family leave, and life-saving worker protections."
18: Gavin Newsom's statement says, hey, I've already done a lot for these union overlords.
17: You know what's interesting to me is when he bumps heads with a Republican or some talking head or whomever, a Republican celebrity, they get real bitchy with their statements. But did you notice how when he bumps heads with labor, how that's a very traditional political statement that you would expect to hear from a politician.
18: You don't want to piss off Lorena Gonzalez.
17: They're afraid of her. And I'm telling you, one of these young kids working in his press office isn't going to know who she is. They're just going to know that they're being attacked by someone on the outside. And they're going to go after her. And then the Karen inside her is going to be unleashed. It'll be a beautiful thing to see.
15: You and California have so much in common. For one, you're both broke. Stick around, and after the break, John and Randy might just fix one of those. It's the Fix California Hour.
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11: Making sure your kids get enough sleep. It's one of the most important things you can do for them as a parent, and yet it's often overlooked. Not only does sleep in the early years set the stage for mental and physical health, it also creates the foundation for how one sleeps later in life. That's according to the National Sleep Foundation. Now, that organization recommends 14 to 17 hours a night for newborns, 12 to 15 for infants, 11 to 14 for toddlers, 10 to 13 for preschoolers, and 9 to 11 for school-aged children. When it's age appropriate, start by talking to your kids about why sleep is important. It helps their body grow, helps their brains learn, helps their mood stay steady. Don't underestimate the importance of a routine. You can even narrate what you're doing step by step to help them along the way. I'm Dr. Sanjay Gupta, helping you live a better life.
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0: 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Your relationship,
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0: isn't one of them. 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
2: And right now it's time to reopen the California crime blotter.
3: Is the cashier is dummy?
0: Couldn't make this stuff up if we tried.
4: I said, hell no, baby boy. Let me get up on out of here.
0: It's the California Crime Blotter.
2: And Randy, this edition takes us to the state capitol.
5: Sacramento apparently is in competition with Oakland about one embarrassing feature.
6: You know, this has really been an issue for the city.
2: You mispronounced the name Oakland, and I think you were just going to clarify with that clip.
5: That's the thing I was going to do. We both had the same idea.
6: You know, this has really been an issue for the city of Dumpy. Excuse me.
2: There you go.
5: Sacramento has a big illegal dumping program. For more, let's go to Fox 40 in Sacramento, a.k.a. Dumpy 2.
7: This, of course, is a load of trash in a dumpster where it belongs. But unfortunately, we see...
5: See, they realized that we were going to play this on the radio, and they needed to describe that people were staring at a dumpster.
2: Now, Randy, I'm from Garden Grove, which is right next to Disneyland, so I'm embarrassed to say I don't know the answer to this. But was Dumpy one of the seven dwarfs?
5: I think that's the eighth one.
7: Fortunately, we see piles like this along streets throughout the city. So, yes, the city has launched a new effort with the goal of making some tangible changes.
8: We're trying to revitalize areas of our community, of our city.
9: District 2 Councilmember Roger Dickinson acknowledges illegal dumping is a problem in Sacramento. He refers to it as an insult to the residents and businesses in the areas where it happens.
8: It doesn't help their property values. It doesn't help their image.
5: It's a complete failure of government that we allow piles and piles and piles of garbage to just accumulate. You look at Los Angeles, where in the produce district, you have pallets and pallets of rotting fruit. You know where they're coming from.
2: Now, I don't want to take any of the blame off of the person who's doing the dumping, but the city deserves a certain amount of the blame too, because we know that a lot of these companies that own the dumps are campaign contributors and certainly supporters of these various campaigns. However, one of the things that happens when the politicians are in bed with people like that is that the fees when you go to dump something can frequently be so high that it's cheaper to just pay the fine if you get caught dumping it than to dispose of it properly. If you're a city and you want people to do the right thing, you should make it easier to do the right thing than to do the wrong thing.
8: Both their self-image and their image to the broader community of what their neighborhood is like.
9: Some residents we spoke with are indeed fed up over the eyesores.
10: Washers, dryers, all sorts of stuff, furniture, beds.
5: Just a washer and a dryer sitting on a curb?
2: Oh, that neighborhood has to look real classy.
10: Washers, dryers, all sorts of stuff, furniture, beds.
11: And it's pretty sad. I was wondering who picked it up.
9: Some say they want more done to prevent illegal dumping.
10: Sometimes the fine is not enough because some people have a lot of money and it's no problem just to pay a $500 fine.
5: And it's interesting who does a lot of this illegal dumping. When we started seeing these nonstop fires in the Sepulveda Basin in the San Fernando Valley that were caused by all the homeless, and investigative news reporters started to go into the Sepulveda Basin, what they found inside the basin was a whole lot of dumped materials from contractors who didn't want to pay to go use the dump.

0: And as you said, the fees for getting caught illegal dumping are less than the fees for properly dumping.
1: A lot of this is commercial. Certainly that has to be the case with the rotting produce in Los Angeles. It has to be the case with the rotting pork in that one neighborhood in Lenox that people keep finding rotting pork on the street. But it's also crime. I mean, don't forget that one story that we did where there's one spot in Los Angeles where people who steal ATMs dump the ATM after they've taken all the money out of it. And there's just a gazillion ATMs dumped on the side of the freeway.
2: It's no problem just to pay a $500 fine.
3: One person suggested providing more options for people to take large loads to a dump without fees.
4: If they don't have money to pay rent, how do you have money to go dump somewhere that you're legally supposed to dump it at?
3: The city of Sacramento has identified areas that are hot spots for illegal dumping. Dickinson is on the city's budget and audit committee, and at a meeting this week, the committee launched a new effort to address the problem and come up with solutions to more effectively and efficiently curb illegal dumping.
5: Right now, if there's illegal dumping in the street, the way the solid waste department responds to that is just if there's a truck, a refuse truck in the vicinity that has time, they go by and pick it up. Well, I would like to see that become much more intentional, that when we get a report of illegal dumping, that there is actually a vehicle that's assigned to respond to that report in a relatively brief period of time.
3: Dickinson says the new effort...
1: Well, you have to do two things. You have to remove these items when they're dumped on the side of the road. Otherwise, it becomes blight, and the neighborhood looks like it's completely trashed. And if the neighborhood looks like it's trashed, guess what? One thing leads to another, and the crimes go from small to severe. We know this through the broken windows theory of James Q. Wilson. But the other thing is, you have to crack down on it. You have to make it so that it's easier to do the right thing than the wrong thing. And if you do the wrong thing, the city's going to come down on you like a ton of bricks.
3: Dickinson says the new effort also includes plans to educate and engage the public on the issue, and he suggests more aggressive enforcement, including the use of cameras and drones, and amending an ordinance to allow the city to send out citations in the mail based on license plates of cars associated with illegal dumping.
0: You would think that'd be the first thing we do with all these license plate readers, considering that it's a lot of work trucks that are doing a lot of this dumping.
1: But how often do we do these blotter stories where if you really wanted to find the person, you have the relevant information to find them? They just don't want to find them because they know that the DA and the court system won't do anything with it.
5: We've got to...
0: We don't have room in the jails for actual crime. This is such a low-level quality of life crime that it is barely even enforced.
5: We've got to respond efficiently and effectively if we're going to really successfully reduce the amount of illegal dumping that goes on.
6: And Dickinson says we can expect to see some changes in effect within 6 months. And he says not all of these are going to require votes of the city council. It's just changing the way the city does business when it comes to picking up the trash and getting people to get that message to not dump the trash. Live in Sacramento, covering local news that matters, Dennis Shanahan, Fox 40 News.
0: So there you go. The Sacramento City Council trying to do something so they don't become the next city of Dumpy.
7: You know, this has really been an issue for the city of Dumpy. Excuse me.
1: Let's go to Cheryl. Cheryl, hello.
8: Hello. Hey, in 1979, I was the first and only garbage woman they ever had in Tuolumne County. That's my one claim to fame. But what I call to talk about is we also had the very last free dump in the state of California. And the solution, it was a wonderful solution because I was also a college student there at Columbia JC. And on the weekend, you just, you know, get your trash together, something to do. You were allowed to salvage what you wanted. But in addition to that, someone was salvaging and they had a big yard there, like a big outdoor sale, the things that you could sell. And there was no trash on the side of the roads. So it's something, I know it's socialism to have, you know, free garbage service, but maybe it's a time we revisit that instead of giving all the money for the illegals and everything else.
1: All right. Well, thank you for the call. I appreciate it. I bet it was a lot cleaner back then in the state of California, too. 800-222-5222 is the telephone number. 1-800-222-5222. If you'd like to email the show, you can do so at johnnydontlikeshow@gmail.com. Let's go to Ed in Lake County. Ed, hello.
9: Gentlemen, good speaking with you. I wanted to broach that garbage topic because I don't like my city to be dumpy either. But in Clear Lake, California, you can dump your mattresses, your appliances, your tires, those sort of things. No charge. Washers, dryers, fridges. And, you know, it's not the most wealthy community, but you don't see a lot of debris on the side of the road. And I wanted to ask you guys if you remember a game called Sim City. Did you ever play that video game?
0: Oh, I did.
1: Oh, yeah.
9: And so my mom used to love that I would play that game. She said, he's learning so much about how a government should be run. He's learning about budgeting. And if you don't pay the fire department and everything starts just popping on fire, you just go click more money in that little budget, right? Same thing with the police. Same sort of stuff, right? And the other thing that I was speaking to a client.
1: Well, wait a minute. What did she say when she saw you playing Street Fighter 2?
9: Well, no comment, but that was a wonderful part of life. Back in the early Mario days were fantastic, obviously, but off that topic, I asked a gal who was in her mid-40s, who's a client of mine the other day, if she understood what civics classes were, because she explained she didn't know anything about government on any level. And she said, no. And I said, so you took social studies? She said, yes. I said, well, there used to be a thing called civics. And it brings back to that topic that I'm always broaching about language and teaching people how to speak and identify things. And if someone was taking a civics class, they would understand these fundamentals that all of these people are lacking that are going to, again, vote for a Karen Bass or one of these other, you know, Katie Porter, one of these monsters, because they don't understand the basic fundamental principles of our government, our founding. And that's not something they teach in social studies. They teach that in civics. So to say that we need to reinstitute a civics education in the classroom so children understand why it's so important that citizens vote, and the turnout we have being so pathetic on a federal level, regardless of the state level, that we could get a true red wave if we really let people understand how valuable their participation is to make this country run. And that's why, you know, you guys are phenomenal for that. And I try and tell everyone I can to listen to your show because it's a great, fun way to teach people about, you know, local government. And I really appreciate you guys for that.
1: Well, thank you so much for the call. And you raise an interesting point. And it's a point that I was actually kind of thinking of not long ago. In the old days, you're right. They used to call it civics. That's what it would say on the card that they would give you on your first day of class. And, you know, at fifth period, you had civics, and that's where you go. When I was in high school, I think they called it government. I don't think they called it civics. They called it government. So it had already changed at that point. When I went to Cal State Fullerton as an undergraduate, I took my courses in the political science department, and my bachelor's degree says political science on it. And then I went to graduate school, and my master's degree, I assume, was in political science because that was the department where I took all of my classes. But when you look at my degree, it says politics. It doesn't say political science. It says politics. And I'm sure there's a reason why they're changing the term, because there's always a reason, because language, I guess, determines how people think. And I don't know the reason behind that. I don't know why they do it. I don't know if they're trying to push us away from having a positive attitude about American history, American government, American tradition, those sorts of things or not. But it's certainly something I'm going to look into, especially after this call. Thank you for the call. I appreciate it.
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18: We've talked a lot about measles over the past year, but mumps has largely flown under the radar, even though it's been making a bit of a comeback as well. That's because fewer people are getting the MMR vaccine, which stands for measles, mumps, and rubella. The vaccine's been around for decades. It is effective. It is safe. What makes mumps outbreaks difficult to contain is that symptoms usually don't appear for 2 to 3 weeks after someone's been exposed. And that can make it hard to pin down where that exposure took place. And someone who is infected can transmit the virus to someone else before they are symptomatic. If you get sick, which could manifest like a run-of-the-mill respiratory virus or the telltale swelling of your cheeks and jaw, all you can really do at that point is to treat the symptoms and also isolate yourself so you don't infect anyone else. I'm Dr. Sanjay Gupta, helping you live a better life.
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10: Helping restore the shine to the once golden state. 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
1: All right, Randy, it's time to open up the California crime blotter.
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1: And Randy, the first edition of today's blotter takes us to the San Fernando Valley.
0: Woodland Hills is getting burglarized again. For more, here's KTLA 5.
23: Cars full of burglary suspects try to escape in Woodland Hills early this morning, but they didn't get far. Officers took them into custody after...
0: Hey, that's rare.
1: Yeah, usually you only hear about that in Orange County.
23: After a short pursuit came to a crushing end. Police say 5 burglary suspects were ultimately arrested.
24: Now, the victim says he was watching as not one but 2 groups of suspected thieves showed up to his home in just one night.
0: Wait, are there competing crews going after the same block?
1: Imagine being hit twice in one night and you live in suburbia and pay a fortune to live there.
24: Carlos Acedo, live in Woodland Hills tonight. He's got the latest on this. Carlos.
25: Rick, Kareem, we know at least 5 people were arrested in connection with a home burglary that occurred overnight. The home apparently targeted multiple times, and as the thieves were attempting to get away, they struck into several parked vehicles, including this one.
0: So just a whole lot of damage.
1: Sounds like a rough night.
2: A wild scene in this Woodland Hills neighborhood as LAPD initiates a short pursuit after officers shine a flashlight into a Tesla and four heads pop up inside.
1: Uh-oh. What do you think it is, burglars or horny teenagers?
0: Well, teenagers usually can't afford the Teslas.
1: But their parents can.
3: Some dude smashed my car trying to get away from the police.
4: People can't have nothing nice, dude.
0: That is a Valley bro if I've ever heard one. So let me just save him right now because I need him in the future. Valley bro.
4: People can't have nothing nice, dude.
1: He sounds like Malibu, the old American gladiator.
4: People can't have nothing nice, dude.
2: At least five people were taken into custody as the suspected vehicle had nowhere to go. Police say burglary tools were found inside. The suspects are believed to have been connected to a home burglary in the 5100 block of Campbell Road.
5: I think they were just trying to grab and go. They took, like, my money counter. They took, like, just random things around the house.
0: Who has a money counter?
1: I don't know.
0: This guy got a little card room going on in the back.
1: What, do you work for a bank and you bring some of the equipment home with you?
5: My money counter, they took, like just random things around the house.
2: Chris Romo says the house he's staying at was targeted while he and his girlfriend were out to dinner the night before. Surveillance video shows a man and woman going through several boxes outside before allegedly breaking in. He says afterwards, another group of would-be thieves showed up.
5: We seen it on the camera, so we came back and, you know, we called the police and everything. We told them what was going on, and then they came back again while we were here.
0: Hey, look at this. Topanga Division. You're doing it. You're doing the thing.
5: Yeah, I don't know if they're just trying to grab more stuff or trying to scare us. Or...
2: That's when the suspects attempted to leave, but police were already in the area.
6: I heard all the sirens, and then they had helicopters and the flashlights.
2: It's believed about $5,000 to $6,000 worth of items were taken from the property. And police are still looking for additional suspects. Anyone with any information should contact the LAPD. Reporting live tonight from Woodland Hills, Carlos Salcedo, KTLA 5 News.
0: So a story you don't hear often, burglary suspects in LA County arrested.
1: Okay, I don't want to cast any aspersions here, but there's a few things in this story that don't make any sense.
0: Oh, really?
1: Yeah. First of all, why would a single family home in the San Fernando Valley have a money counter?
0: Maybe. And you know, you don't know what this could be. It could be that maybe they take $100 bills, they get them into the bank, they cash them into all ones, then they put them in the money counter to make sure that they have 100 ones, and then they go to the strip club.
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17: A better life with Dr. Sanjay Gupta.
18: We've talked a lot about measles over the past year, but mumps has largely flown under the radar, even though it's been making a bit of a comeback as well. That's because fewer people are getting the MMR vaccine, which stands for measles, mumps, and rubella. The vaccine's been around for decades. It is effective. It is safe. What makes mumps outbreaks difficult to contain is that symptoms usually don't appear for 2 to 3 weeks after someone's been exposed. And that can make it hard to pin down where that exposure took place. And someone who is infected can transmit the virus to someone else before they are symptomatic. If you get sick, which could manifest like a run-of-the-mill respiratory virus or the telltale swelling of your cheeks and jaw, all you can really do at that point is to treat the symptoms and also isolate yourself so you don't infect anyone else. I'm Dr. Sanjay Gupta, helping you live a better life.
8: He's got ties. He's got socks. Give him a gift that really rocks. Treat your dad to a $5,000 basement barbecue or backyard upgrade. Pop gets to pick. Head to our website to enter this national contest for a chance at $5,000 for your top pop. 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

0: You know, I'm feeling like grilling some steaks this weekend. It's the right weather for it. I'm going to pop open my Solaire infrared grill, turn on the propane, which, by the way, my propane tank has lasted for a very long time. Maybe it's because the grill heats up in just 3 minutes as opposed to my old grill would get up to temperature in 20 minutes. But my little propane tank has been lasting for a very, very, very long time. But I'm going to turn on that grill. And once it gets to temperature, 1,000 degrees in just 3 minutes, I'm going to throw on one of my Wagyu flat iron steaks I've got in the freezer after I defrost it, of course. And I'm going to go 2 minutes on high on each side and then 3 minutes on low on each side. And if it's really thick, maybe I'll give it 30 seconds on the side. 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
3: Has lodged a strong protest to the strike. The U.S. said the vessel was carrying oil from Iran.
4: Fox's Jonathan Savage. While Iran insists it controls the Strait of Hormuz, blocking shipping, President Trump says a secret U.S. mission has escorted a lot of ships out, more than 200, carrying 100 million barrels of oil.
5: Late at night with no lights, because they don't have any radar, because we blasted the crap out of them.
4: Now, last night, the president posted on Truth Social a call for Republicans in Congress to approve $350 billion for the military using a reconciliation process Democrats cannot block. He also wants that to include new rules for voting, requiring ID and outlawing most mail-in balloting and no transgender athletes in women's sports. 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
4: Something President Trump did in his first term, he may undo in his second. Could include also lead to more trade and tariff turmoil with our neighbors to the north and south.
8: President Trump says he is not looking to renew the U.S.-Mexico-Canada trade agreement when it comes up for review next month. A provision of the USMCA allows a country to withdraw from the trade pact with 6 months' notice, something the Trump administration is signaling it may do.
9: And they have to treat us better. You know, with Mexico and Canada, we have trade deficits. We should have surpluses with them. We don't need their cars. We don't need their lumber. We don't need their energy. We don't need anything.
8: Renewal negotiations have already begun between the U.S. and Mexico. At the White House, Jared Halpern, Fox News.
4: Later this hour, we'll get another inflation report expected to show a rise in wholesale prices the day after the update on consumer prices showing the highest annual rate in May in 3 years. That led to a stock market plunge, dragging the Dow down more than 900 points. But this morning, Dow futures are rising over 300. A historic night in New York. The Knicks staged the biggest comeback ever in the NBA Finals.
10: The Spurs jumped out in front early in this one as they led by 27 points at the half, the largest halftime lead by a road team in finals history. But the Knicks began to claw their way back in the second half, taking the lead briefly before being down again with 30 seconds to go. But OG Anunoby flew in to save the day.
11: Brunson gets it, fires up a three. Shot no good, the tip is gone!
10: The call on ABC. The Knicks come back from 29 points down to win at 107-106, and they take a 3-1 lead in the series. Tony Genualdo, Fox News.
4: Game 5 will be

0: In San Antonio, Saturday night, soccer's World Cup starts today in Mexico with two matches. Team USA plays tomorrow. I'm Dave Anthony, and this is Fox News.
1: Well, yesterday, my sausages from the New Braunfels Smokehouse in New Braunfels, Texas, came to the door. Applewurst, chicken apple sausages that I'm going to be heating up on my Solaire infrared grill. That thing heats up to 1,000 degrees in just 3 minutes, and then I'm going to put it down to medium heat, and on one side, I'm going to do my four sausages, and I'm going to rotate every 3 minutes to get some really nice color on these things for 12 minutes total. On the other side of my Solaire, I'm going to be doing sweet potatoes with Burger House seasoning, which is a Dallas burger chain, and I'm going to be doing Hitching Post seasoning from Santa Barbara County on some zucchini. 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
8: I'm Janice Dean. And this is the Fox News Rundown. Thursday, June 11th, 2026. I'm Jessica Rosenthal. The World Cup begins today, and U.S. hosting duties involve an extensive and evolving threat landscape, thanks to drones, Iran, and more.
9: That's why on the task force, we have tripled down on our intelligence gathering effort to make sure that we are seeing potential threats before they're happening.
8: We speak with the director of the White House Task Force for the World Cup, Andrew Giuliani.
10: I'm Aisha Hasni from the White House. You know, the nation is gearing up for a big birthday, 250 years this July 4th. And there are a lot of folks out there that are super excited, but there are other Americans that are feeling a little bit more divided by our values rather than united by them.
11: We live with a sense of comfort in this country that if something goes bad, somebody will be there. But if it's all you've ever known, how can you appreciate it?
12: And I'm Jimmy Failla. I've got the final word on the Fox News Rundown.
8: From Atlanta to Seattle, Philly to L.A., World Cup games will take place in 11 U.S. cities through July 19th, as well as five other cities in Canada and Mexico. And preparing for potential security threats has been an expansive effort. More than $1 billion has gone out to cities and states for security, transportation, and to help local law enforcement with drones. Homeland Security Secretary Mark Wayne Mullen said this at a House hearing earlier this month.
13: Our countermeasures with drones is I wouldn't say a vulnerability, but it is one of the areas that we are struggling with every single day.
8: But Mullen said there are drone countermeasures in place at each stadium hosting World Cup games, telling Fox News Wednesday.
14: We're going to show the best of America. We expect to have safe games, but we also know there's bad actors out there every single day threatening us. So we have Customs and Border Protection over five stadiums. FBI is over three stadiums.
8: With the Federal Protective Service and Coast Guard handling the other three. The games kick off, though, as tensions remain with Iran. The Iranian Football Federation said some of their team staff had been denied visas to enter the U.S. Their base camp was moved to Tijuana, Mexico after conflict began. It was originally supposed to be in Arizona. The ticket allotment for Iran's fans to attend games has been revoked by FIFA. Iranians in the diaspora, like in Los Angeles, are also not allowed to wave Iran's pre-revolutionary flag featuring a lion and sun at the games.
15: We support the players because we know that not all of the players stand with what the regime has done, but they're sports, they're athletes.
8: Many of these decisions are coordinated and made between agencies, but the efforts are being led by a White House task force set up to manage World Cup logistics. The task force knows Homeland Security has designated all U.S.-hosted matches with the highest level of its special event assessment ratings, the security equivalent of holding 78 NFL Super Bowls within a 40-day period.
9: That means from a perimeter perspective, there will be multiple perimeters, multiple ticket checks, making sure that somebody who's coming on site actually is a ticketed fan.
8: Andrew Giuliani is the head of the White House Task Force for the World Cup.
9: Making sure that they're not bringing in any illegal material, any illegal weapons into the stadium. Same thing with the Fan Fest. They'll have perimeters and checks as well. From a counter UAS perspective, all 78 matches will have drone mitigation. So keeping drones from actually going into the stadium, there'll be a three mile wide temporary flight restriction for those as well. That's actually an amazing story because last year, in 2025, only 5 SEER-rated events in the United States had counter-drone mitigation technology. We have it for all 78 games and for a fan fest in each city throughout the duration of this. So this really, really is unique. You mentioned also the communication between federal and state and local law enforcement. That's something that on the task force we've been setting up for the last 15 months. It's been extremely impressive. In spite of maybe some of the political differences that we may have with, let's say, the Californias or the New York cities of the world, the amazing way that federal law enforcement has been able to work with state and local law enforcement, especially when you consider that there are over 400 law enforcement organizations that are involved in the planning and public safety of this World Cup.
8: Talk to me about the notion of soft targets here for a minute and what we think of them and the threat landscape there, because you're talking a lot about hardening specific facilities when it comes to game time. But we are going to have people from all over the world staying in hotels in our cities, teams, high-profile soccer players staying in hotels. That's a different sort of discussion, isn't it?
9: And look, to be honest, it's one of the most difficult problem sets when you think about it, because you're talking about the whole country, really the whole continent when you add in Canada and Mexico for our mandate. It's the United States over a 40-day period, while you're also having America's 250th birthday, Freedom 250, Sailforth 250, the tallest ships coming in to the many harbors, including New York Harbor. Indy 500 is past us, the IndyCar race in D.C., but that's another thing going on this summer, the Great American State Fair in Washington, D.C. So it's this summer where you have all these major, major events, and we certainly understand that's a real, real key factor. That's why on the task force, we have tripled down on our intelligence gathering effort to make sure that we are seeing potential threats before they're happening. What I can tell you as of right now, and I spend, I feel like, half my day in a skiff, as of right now, there's no credible threats to the United States during the World Cup, which is a good thing, or to the World Cup, I should say. But with that being said, we continue to scout, continue to look all around the globe to make sure that our country is safe during this incredible celebration.
8: Let's talk about drones. We keep hearing a lot about them. The landscape regarding drones has changed significantly over the past few years, but Secretary Mullen recently testified that this was his biggest concern, drone defense, but that it was still a daily struggle as of last week. Where are we on this? How confident do you feel right now?
9: Well, I think we've made amazing and rapid improvement. I think to Secretary Mullen's point, the technology is moving so fast, right? The half-lives are 6 weeks to 3 months, basically, in terms of new tech. And so because of that, you need to continue to figure out ways to defeat that new tech rapidly, right? And generally, the government doesn't move fast. It's very different during the Trump administration when we're all on Trump time here. And Secretary Mullen from Homeland Security has made that mandate very, very clear. I think what I could point to is the progress that we've made over the last 370 days. The reason why I say that is the president on June 6th of last year signed the Air Sovereignty Executive Order mandate, which created the Air Sovereignty Task Force. What it also did was it gave $500 million, a half a billion dollars, in counter-drone reimbursement to state and locals. Then, in December of last year, the Safer Skies Act got passed through the NDAA. And the key to that was the real setting to be able to give state and local law enforcement the authorities, the legal authorities, to mitigate against counter-drone technologies. What we've done on the task force is we've pushed, we've worked with the FBI, credit to the FBI, for creating a schoolhouse, a way to teach state and local law enforcement how to actually mitigate these drones down in Huntsville, Alabama. Then once they've completed that course, law enforcement has completed that course, the Department of Justice deputizes them, similar to a task force model. Then the FBI and local law enforcement can work together to mitigate against those drones. So it really, really has been amazing when you see that. And when you look at, like I said before, five events in 2025, over 150 just for the World Cup, having drone mitigation coverage, it really shows you the incredible and fast and rapid progress that we're making. We need to continue on that pace, not just throughout the World Cup, but rightward of the World Cup as well, to make sure that our skies continue to remain safe.
7: I think I know the answer to this based on what you just said, but did the shutdown, the government shutdown, impact things here? We heard a lot of complaints during congressional hearings about training at FLATC, federal law enforcement training centers, that it had been severely disrupted for several weeks at a key time. Do you think you've made up the time?
9: They've been disrupted throughout the shutdowns, the multiple shutdowns of the Department of Homeland Security. I have to say we were planning for a combined nearly 4-month period with one hand tied behind our back. What I will tell you is that even though some of those trainings got delayed, you know, we hustled, we worked weekends to make sure that we could get them in there. And credit to my partners, my friends at the Department of Homeland Security and Secretary Mullen's leadership. Even though so many of my friends here at DHS, all my friends at DHS, were not getting paid throughout this, they continued to push through this mission set in making sure the country would be safe for this incredible summer. So while there definitely were delays, while, you know, if I was looking back 15 months ago, I would say we'd like to have the Department of Homeland Security open for all 15 months and not 11 of the 15 months of planning for the World Cup. I think we are prepared, but there was a struggle there in terms of getting the planning, and we had to go to plan B on a few different occasions.
7: Thank you for that. Before I let you go, I do have to ask, obviously, about Iran. We hear some in their federation say they're not getting visas. The fans of some Iranian fans don't get to attend games. Tell me about, because we've been hearing for years about an Iranian threat, even maybe even cells inside the United States. So what went into making sort of decisions about the Iranian team and their fans?
9: So last year, August or September of last year, we saw that the Iranian team was going to qualify for the World Cup. The president wrote an executive order exempting the teams to be able to come in and play in the World Cup, players and coaches to be able to come on in, even though fans would not be allowed to come to the United States from Iran. He's been clear about that. He's been consistent about that. Secretary Rubio's commented on this on multiple times, as has Secretary Mullen as well. All 31 of the players have had their visas. Their coaches have had their visas granted to them. What I can tell you is there are people in that delegation that were seeking visas that had direct ties to the IRGC, and we are not going to allow a World Cup or a soccer tournament to be an excuse to allow people that are connected to the Revolutionary Guard in Iran to come into the United States of America. So while I think the president here is achieving that balance of allowing competitive integrity, right, allowing the balance on the field of play where Iran, who's qualified for the World Cup, they'll be able to come out there with their full team and compete with their coaching staff and compete. We're also not going to let bad actors into the United States of America at the same time. So that's the balance that we've struck. We've been consistent in that and will remain consistent in that throughout the tournament.
7: Andrew Giuliani, head of the White House task force for this year's World Cup in the U.S., thank you so much for joining us.
9: Thank you. Wonderful to be with you.
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0: look at what's happening from the Fox News Rundown.
1: Good morning. It's Thursday, June 11th. This is the Fox News Rundown. President Trump approving a new wave of attacks on Iran. Fox's Christina Coleman has the latest.
2: CENTCOM forces announced they completed additional self-defense strikes against multiple targets, including Iranian military surveillance capabilities in response to Iran's unwarranted and continued aggression. Overnight, Iran fired dozens of missiles and drones at U.S. bases after the U.S. bombed 20 Iranian targets in retaliation for the downed Apache helicopter. Fortunately, the pilots inside survived.
1: The president defended the U.S. strikes against Iran, calling the response very strong and very powerful. The president had said he believed a deal with Iran was close, but accused Tehran of delaying the agreement. The president also revealing the U.S. has been taking out millions of barrels of oil from Iran. The House is set to vote today on a measure that would extend the law that allows the U.S. to gather intelligence abroad.
3: I certainly hope that everyone will do the right thing, put politics aside for a short-term extension. We're not asking for anything heroic here, just that we keep the American people safe.
1: That's House Speaker Mike Johnson. FISA is set to expire on Friday. Democrats say they won't support it unless the appointment of Bill Pulte as acting director of national intelligence is pulled. 104 games, 48 countries, 16 cities, and one huge goal. Soccer's World Cup begins today as we hear from Fox's Jonathan Savage.
4: From Seattle to Miami, Monterey to Toronto, thousands of soccer fans from around the world filling cities in the US, Mexico, and Canada with noise and color. France, Spain, Brazil, and current champions Argentina are among the favorites to win the World Cup. For countries like Haiti, Uzbekistan, and Curacao, just being in the tournament is a victory. With words of encouragement for the U.S. team, here's former player Kobe Jones.
5: Enjoy the moment. It all goes so fast. You're going to have a shared experience for life. You'll be talking with each other for life about moments like this.
4: First match is Mexico v. South Africa at 3 p.m. Eastern in Mexico City. Jonathan Savage, Fox News.
1: And U.S. Attorney General for D.C., Jeanine Pirro, reportedly seeking information from large U.S. banks over allegations they debanked clients because of their political beliefs. The Wall Street Journal says J.P. Morgan Chase, Bank of America, and Wells Fargo are among those that have received subpoenas from Pirro's office. That's a look at what's happening. I'm Sue Guzman on the Fox News Rundown.
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23: How often do you stop to wonder whether you should share something that's revealing, maybe even embarrassing, with a partner, a friend, or even your boss? In her new book called Revealing, The Underrated Power of Oversharing, behavioral scientist Leslie John says doing just that can help you deepen relationships that are vital to your life. We need people to trust us in order to get things like love, friendship, and career success. That's what she told us. When you make yourself vulnerable by revealing something sensitive, it does make other people trust you. In turn, when you ask someone to reveal something about themselves, showing that interest will generally lead someone to like you more. Why? Because people like to be asked about themselves, she says. It also signals that they are discriminating and choosy, but in a good way. I'm Dr. Sanjay Gupta, helping you live a better life.
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26: I'm Charles Payne, and this is the Fox Business Report.
27: Wall Street will be reacting today to the producer price index inflation at the wholesale level for May. Oracle shares are down 2% this morning, though the software and cloud computing company's quarter topped expectations. Its spending on artificial intelligence was about $5 billion more than analysts expected, and it plans to spend even more next year. Investors recently have been questioning when all the spending will pay off. Now that GLP-1 weight loss drugs are becoming more widely used, about 10% of employers who now cover the treatments say they plan to stop paying for them next year. The Business Group on Health tells Reuters employers say newer pills for weight loss as well as injections are available from the drug companies at discounted prices. That's your Fox Business Report. I'm Jenny Coselda. Invested in you.

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14: We have a multi-vehicle wreck that shut down San Leandro. The northbound 238 connector ramp to South 880, that is closed. 5 vehicles involved, including a tractor-trailer that struck part of the sound wall. Also an oil spill. They're saying this will not reopen till closer to noon. Traffic is backed up from 580 Bay Bridge back up to West Grand. That's traffic. I'm Elaine Leung.
4: With so much happening.

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10: We have this ramp closure in San Leandro. Heads up, northbound 238, the connector to South 880, that is shut down. It's all because of a five-vehicle wreck and oil spill. This will probably not reopen till closer to noon. We've got a backup all the way on to 580. Big rigs are allowed to use 580 in the meantime. Bay Bridge, the backup to West Grand. That's traffic. I'm Elaine Leung.
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11: The ramp in San Leandro shut down northbound 238 to south 880 because of a big wreck there involving a tractor trailer. It struck the sound wall. We've got a backup in the Castro Valley westbound of 580. Daly City, a crash northbound 280 before John Daly scooted off to the right side, finally backed up from about Highway 1. That's traffic. I'm Elaine Leung.
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7: Big time delays, Sam Leandro, northbound 238. The ramp to South 880 remains blocked off there, shut down because of a five-vehicle crash from earlier this morning. We've got a backup west 580 into Castro Valley and San Francisco. Better news, a crash north 101 at Paul moved off to the right side, slow from 3rd, and the Bay Bridge backed up to West Grand. That's traffic. I'm Elaine Leung.
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0: rising from the heart of the swamp. A beacon of truth is casting its light from sea to shining sea. The Vince Show. Here's Vince Colonnaise.
1: All right, 844-484-3872, 844-4-THE-USA. That's the way to join us today from coast to coast, from sea to shining sea on yet another busy, busy news day. Missiles flying, 49 Tomahawks hitting in Iran overnight. The President of the United States revealing all of this today, saying, hey, you've got a lot more on the way. I need a deal from you, son. Now's the time. Now's the time. It is so good to be with you as always. We've got the president has released a series of statements today. In fact, this morning, he was on the phone overnight with Trey Yangs to the Fox News Channel.

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11: Bit of progress in San Leandro, northbound 238, the ramp to south 880, no longer shut down, but just the right lane is blocked now. We're seeing pretty hefty delays, the backup onto westbound 580 into Castro Valley from Crow Canyon, and a crash at the Bay Bridge that was by the toll plaza has been scooted to the parking lot. That's traffic. I'm Elaine Leung.
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0: rising from the heart of the swamp, a beacon of truth is casting its light. 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
1: All right, 844-484-3872, 844-4-THE-USA. That is indeed the way to join us today from coast to coast, from sea to shining sea. Is there fraud in California's election system? Yes. That's the answer. Thanks for being with me, everybody. Great to talk to you. I'll talk to you tomorrow. No, of course, yes, there's lots of fraud in California's elections, which is why we need what we like to call the Save America Act. We could definitely use that all across the country. Producer Jim, of course, always keeping the meeting minutes on this subject and so many others. But today I want to share something with you about how California conducts the worst elections in the entire country. Great piece today from the Post-Millennial. They write that Skid Row residents were actually paid to vote in the L.A. mayoral race. I know. You're not shocked, but you are appalled. Several residents of Los Angeles' Skid Row have claimed that they were paid to vote during the city's mayoral election, with many saying those soliciting their vote told them to vote for the incumbent mayor, Karen Bass. So that's crazy. Not for Spencer Pratt? Nobody told you, the homeless people, to vote for Spencer Pratt on Skid Row?

0: You know, I'm feeling like grilling some steaks this weekend. It's the right weather for it. I'm going to pop open my Solaire infrared grill, turn on the propane, which, by the way, my propane tank has lasted for a very long time. Maybe it's because the grill heats up in just 3 minutes as opposed to my old grill would get up to temperature in 20 minutes. But my little propane tank has been lasting for a very, very, very long time. But I'm going to turn on that grill. And once it gets to temperature, 1,000 degrees in just 3 minutes, I'm going to throw on one of my Wagyu flat iron steaks I've got in the freezer after I defrost it, of course. 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
6: 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From sea to shining sea, The Vince Show. Here's Vince Colonnaise.
7: Okay, 844-484-3872, 844-4-THE-USA. That's the way to join us today, from coast to coast, from sea to shining sea. Democrats love their favorite Nazi, Graham Plattner, running him for Senate in Maine right now, and making all sorts of excuses for the fact that he now stands credibly accused of smacking women around, in addition to every other awful thing that he's done. Let me start with the president's remarks on the guy. The president yesterday from the Oval Office had a couple of things to say about Mr. Plattner. He said, first and foremost, he's a pig.
8: I think it's another one if you look. I actually think the one in Maine is worse because he's just an outright pig. He's like a pig. I watched him a couple of times. He's like a pig. That's what he reminds me of. You know, I come up with good names for people. I don't want to stick him with that one, although I think pigs would be very upset about it.
7: Look at that. It's typical stuff. There's Trump attacking women again, calling them pigs. Wait. Oh, that's a guy. Oh. Don't you love it? The media does this all the time. Like when President Trump says that a woman is fake news or she's a pig or whatever expression he uses to describe her, they're like, oh, what a sexist. Oh, he's such a misogynist. He always does this to women. And then he'll turn around and he'll say that Jim Acosta's fake news, or he'll say Graham Plattner's a pig, and not a peep out of the same media which accuses the President Trump of being a sexist. It turns out he's an equal opportunity insult comic. He's doing it all the time. Doesn't matter what your gender is. There he is. There he goes. He's saying Graham Plattner's a pig. He had more to say about Plattner and the affinity that Democrats have for the Nazi guy.
8: They're Democrats. They have the worst policy of anybody. I watched that thug that's up in Maine. He's a thug. And they're trying to make excuses.

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4: It's that time of day where we take a moment and pause and say thanks to everyone who's making the world run. 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

0: From SoCal to the Bay, up and down the Golden State and beyond, it's the John Phillips Show.
1: And a very happy Thursday to you at 12:07 in the West. It's the John Phillips Show. Mr. Randy Wang's in Culver City.
2: Well, John, as we enter the general election season for the L.A. mayor's race, here's a headline that Karen Bass probably didn't want out there. Karen Bass's brother, whose home burned down in the Palisades fire, is suing the city of Los Angeles.
1: Of course, because it's their fault, specifically his kinfolk.
2: What do you think that relationship is like right now?
1: Awful.
2: What do you think that text thread was like as this guy's house was burning down and he texts his sister, "Where the bleep are you?
1: Where are you at?"
3: It's not a namsy-pamsy thing.
1: Can you get text messages in Ghana?
2: Well, that's the thing about Ghana. According to this new book from CBS News' Jonathan Vigliotti, and he was the guy that at every presser while the fire was going on, Karen Bass would get so pissed at his questions. Apparently nobody in city government knew she was going to Ghana. She didn't tell anyone where she was going, just that she wasn't going to be here.
1: Of course, because she was going to a party. She was going to booze it up. She was going to be treated like a dignitary. This was what she got because they passed over her

0: 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And Randy, we got a lot of response to yesterday's monologue. 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
1: 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I can promote something else.
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0: Life with Dr. Sanjay Gupta.
1: We all know how important it is to stay active as we age, especially as we get older. But I've come to realize that for as good as people are about getting their cardio in, a lot of older folks really don't seem to be doing the recommended amount of strength training or even understand why it's so important. It helps you stay functional and therefore independent for as long as possible. Certified strength and conditioning specialist Dana Santis says a great place to start is not with dumbbells or barbells, but with your body weight, which allows you to build strength while also learning how your body moves and where your limitations exist. It also reduces the risk of overwhelming your connective tissue, which adapts more slowly than muscles as we get older. Once you're comfortable, you can dial up that intensity, but do it slowly, do it carefully. I'm Dr. Sanjay Gupta, helping you live a better life.
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3: This is a Fox News alert, a settlement with Iran on Lisa Brady. That's how President Trump describes it, just telling reporters.
4: We're going to be subject to finalization of documents. We should get done over the next few days. We'll probably have a signing maybe in Europe.
3: This follows an earlier post that he was calling off a third night of strikes and bombings on Iran based on discussions brought to the highest level of Iranian leadership and approved by all parties involved, he wrote. And he's been talking to leaders in the region, including Israel's prime minister.
4: I just spoke to Bibi. I spoke to the head of great heads of nations, Qatar, UAE, Saudi Arabia, Bahrain, Kuwait, and others. And we're going to be talking to Turkey.
3: The president says a naval blockade will remain in full force until the transaction is finalized. The U.S. had hit Iran for the past two nights. Iran responding with attacks on Gulf allies. Word of a possible agreement coming just hours after the president threatened to seize Iran's oil and gas industries. And his announcement has turned a rally into a bigger rally on Wall Street. The Dow up 929 points at the bell. The president also announcing a new pick for Director of National Intelligence, Federal Prosecutor Jay Clayton, to replace Tulsi Gabbard. But he will need Senate confirmation.
5: What this does is set up the nomination for Jay Clayton, the U.S. Attorney for the Southern District in New York. He was also the chairman of the SEC, the Securities and Exchange Commission, during the president's first term.
3: Fox's Mark Meredith at the White House. It's not clear, though, if the president will leave housing official Bill Pulte in place as acting DNI. That has drawn bipartisan backlash and today led to the failure of a House bill to temporarily extend a key surveillance tool that expires at midnight tomorrow. Soccer's World Cup now officially underway with co-host Mexico playing South Africa in Mexico City, opening match of the 48-team tournament. 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
7: Crews in Vacaville still have the two right lanes blocked. Westbound 80 after Lagoon Valley Road. A tractor trailer on fire. You are backed up from Davis Street right now. Orinda, a crash inside the Caldecott Tunnel. Westbound 24, that is, inside the tunnel. Right lane, right 4. You're backed up from Fish Ranch. And San Jose, a crash southwest.
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2: Well, the first big match is going to be tomorrow at SoFi Stadium, and that has inspired the LA County Department of Public Health to hold a very special seminar on how you can stay safe and healthy during the World Cup. And guess who's on the stage?
3: You gotta be kidding me.
2: I'm just gonna give you a little sample, and then everyone needs to tune in at 2:05 as we get Barbara Ferrer's World Cup health tips. But here's just a little amuse-bouche.
4: One of the most important health messages for people is that heat can be dangerous.
2: Like PTSD, it's all coming back to me now.
3: Well, we wanted to do this with her Pride Month instructions, but they were so sexually explicit, the FCC wouldn't allow us.
4: This is especially true for people who may be more vulnerable to heat-related illness. That includes older adults, young children, people with disabilities, outdoor workers, pregnant people.
2: Pregnant people?
3: Oh, yes, because you know that men can get pregnant. Follow the science.
4: Pregnant people and people experiencing homelessness.
2: She spoke for 7 minutes, and we're going to play you every second of it because I am so confused as to why, oh, why, oh, why Barbara Ferrer is inserting herself and presenting to the entire county safety tips for the World Cup.
3: Barbara Ferrer presenting? I'm thinking of a baboon now, and I have to wash that from my brain.
4: But at the end of the day...
2: She's back.
3: 800-222-5222 is the telephone number. 1-800-222-5222. 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He is a former member of the California Assembly. He is now the Chief National Initiatives Officer at the Texas Public Policy Foundation. 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
5: Hey, great to be back on the show.
3: Now, I have a feeling, and I don't have a crystal ball, and I'm not clairvoyant, but I have a feeling that as you watch the third world debacle that is our election process here in California unfold over the last week and a half, you thought to yourself, I made a great decision to move to Texas.
5: Yeah, pretty much. I think a lot of your listeners would be really interested to know that the two most populous states literally exchanged their laws on mail-in ballots right at the same time. California passed two laws in 2016 and 17 that made it legal to pay people to touch ballots, to traffic ballots, to be ballot brokers, I think is another term I've heard recent. And to do so while not being a relative, while not, being the husband or the sister or the nephew or of the person whose ballot that you're helping with. In Texas, I testified for it in 2017 during a special session. We passed a law adopting California's rules prior to 2016-17 because we had a particular problem down in the Rio Grande Valley with people we call politiqueros, people who were paid to gather mail-in ballots, help people, air quotes, help people fill them out properly for money. And we thought that that practice was corrupt, and so we outlawed it just at the exact

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7: This is a Fox News alert. A breakthrough with Iran. I'm Lisa Brady. President Trump calls it a great settlement that could be finalized in the next few days.
8: And most importantly, we have a deal that Iran will never have a nuclear weapon, which was the whole purpose of what we had to go through to get this.
7: The president telling reporters he has spoken to a number of leaders in the region today, including the Israeli prime minister, and that the Strait of Hormuz will open as soon as a deal is signed.
8: We have a signing soon, and the documents are in pretty final shape, so we'll see. Very good. Should be done. That should be done pretty quickly. They want it every bit as much as everybody else wants.
7: The president taking questions in the Oval Office after posting earlier that he was canceling a planned third night of attacks on Iran.
9: President Trump posting on Truth Social that the strikes were canceled and that some sort of deal was imminent. On Truth Social, Trump posted, based on the fact that discussions with the Islamic Republic of Iran have been brought to the highest level of Iranian leadership and approved, I have, as President of the United States of America, canceled the scheduled strikes and bombings against Iran this evening.
7: Fox's Max Gordon in Dubai. Iran had responded to the past two nights of strikes with more attacks on Gulf neighbors. Now, Iranian state media is reporting that the Iran Foreign Ministry is saying a large part of the negotiating text has been finalized, but suggesting that essentially it's not a done deal yet. President Trump also announcing today a new nominee for Director of National Intelligence, Jay Clayton, a federal prosecutor. He's been facing bipartisan pushback over picking a top housing finance official, Bill Pulte, to serve as acting director, and he does not appear to be backing away from that. Earlier, Democrats and some Republicans protested Pulte by opposing a temporary extension of a key surveillance tool, which is set to expire midnight tomorrow. 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
16: Crews in Vacaville still dealing with a tractor trailer with flames coming from the trailer. Westbound 80 after Lagoon Valley Road. The two right lanes remain blocked. Backed up from Allison Drive. Multiple car crash in Fremont. Out of lanes and on the shoulder now. South 880 at Stevenson. You are still backed up from Mowry. And then Fairfield, a three car wreck out of lanes. East 80.
17: 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It's the right weather for it. I'm going to pop open my Solair infrared grill, turn on the propane, which, by the way, my propane tank has lasted for a very long time. Maybe it's because the grill heats up in just 3 minutes as opposed to my old grill would get up to temperature in 20 minutes. 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But I'm going to turn on that grill. And once it gets to temperature, 1,000 degrees in just 3 minutes, I'm going to throw on one of my Wagyu flat iron steaks I've got in the freezer after I defrost it, of course. And I'm going to go 2 minutes on high on each side and then 3 minutes on low on each side. 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
1: A better life with Dr. Sanjay Gupta.
2: If you are struggling with substance abuse, alcohol, pills, whatever it may be, first of all, it's nothing to be ashamed of. We know addiction is a brain disease, and we also know getting into recovery can be tough. 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Experts we talked to told us there were probably a few reasons why this might be the case. Number one, excessive drug and alcohol use would not be the norm in a religious community, and people want to fit in. Two, a belief in a higher power provides people with hope and solace, great foils for addiction. And three, and I think there's some merit to this, regular attendance in a faith community also provides connection. Just like in AA, camaraderie and social support is often what you need. I'm Dr. Sanjay Gupta, helping you live a better life.
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5: It a great settlement in the war with Iran. I'm Lee Silicera, Fox News. President Trump says a peace deal is on the table.
6: The president says the U.S. and Iran have agreed on a memorandum of understanding, and it means Iran will never be able to get a nuclear weapon. He told reporters at the White House,
7: "It should be done pretty quickly. They want it every bit as much as everybody else wants it."
6: The president said the agreement may be signed as soon as this weekend.
7: The whole Middle East is happy, and long beyond the Middle East, the strait will open as soon as we have it signed.
6: The president had been threatening another round of strikes against Iran in retaliation for the downing of an American military helicopter earlier this week, but those strikes have been put on hold.
5: Fox's Jill Nato in Washington. Meanwhile, the spokesperson for Iran's foreign ministry says Iran has not reached a final decision on an agreement. The president confirming Housing Finance Director Bill Pulte will continue as acting director of national intelligence while announcing a new nominee to the post.
7: He's running it for a short while we get a very talented person, Jay Clayton, in. As you know, Jay Clayton's an incredible talent, head of Sullivan and Cromwell. He was head of the SEC.
5: This coming as Democrats and some Republicans had voiced concerns over Pulte's lack of intelligence experience and voted against the extension of the Foreign Intelligence Surveillance Bill in protest of the choice in the House today. The Department of the Interior investigating after the grass on the National Mall was defaced.
8: We don't know of any arrests, but they are saying this is an act of vandalism, and it appears to be 8647. 86, the restaurant slang term to cut something, kill something off an order, and obviously 47th has usually been indicative of President Trump being the 47th president.
5: Fox's Mark Meredith. Wall Street stocks rallied to their best day in 2 months after President Trump called off the other round of strikes against Iran. The Dow gained 929. The NASDAQ added 640. 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
19: 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Stay on top of it with the Fox Business Rundown every Monday and Friday. 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
13: Altamont Pass extra slow right now. Eastbound 580 delayed from North Flint to 205. We have smoke from a large structure fire in Tracy visible from the roadway, and it is causing everybody to slow down. Fremont, a crash north 880 before Dakota Road in the center lane, and a grass fire in Vacaville, east 80 at Leisure Town. You're backed up from 505.
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0: Sarah Rothschild, teacher of the youth rock and pop classes at Community Music Center in San Francisco. 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
1: A better life with Dr. Sanjay Gupta.
2: 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I'm Dr. Sanjay Gupta, helping you live a better life.
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